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1: Jack Armstrong and Joe Getty.
2: Armstrong and Getty.
3: And now, here's Armstrong and Getty.
4: I was considering playing this report about Doge. Remember Doge that Elon Musk led, and the goal was to cut waste in government and all that sort of stuff. Well, we're about to talk about the unbelievable waste we've got, for instance, in California with taxpayer money, and I'm sure it's true in lots of other states. And it's federal dollars, so it matters. A lot of it is federal dollars, and it matters to all of you out there. We'll talk about that in a second, but right now I'd like to welcome to the show Katie Grimes, the editor-in-chief of the California Globe. Katie's a longtime investigative journalist covering California State Capitol. Katie, how are you today?
5: Hi, Jack. Doing well. Thank you.
4: Before we get to this unbelievable welfare fraud story, how much trouble is Gavin and his wife in with this where did their money come from scandal? Is this a real story?
5: I do believe it is a real story, and it's because this kind of nonprofit NGO scandal has been building for a long time. Frankly, some years ago, like 2006, 2010, I was reporting fraudulent nonprofits to the California Attorney General back then, and that was when Jerry Brown was still AG, and nothing ever happened. And then we watched them just exponentially grow, and they become like this shadow government in California where tons of taxpayer money goes into them. Reporters like me, that's where it stops because public records requests, you know,

0: stop at the door of the nonprofit. And it's just been this massive, this black market spending almost. And unfortunately, we've been reporting, and many other news outlets in the state have been reporting on the Newsoms, on the First Partners, skeezy nonprofits, besides just, you know, kind of the filth that she produces and then requires public schools to buy these weird videos. She's been taking a lot of money out of these nonprofits as well. And I think it could be almost like the textbook case for, as a warning shot across the bow to a lot of other politicians who are tied into nonprofits.
1: Yeah, they need to outlaw the term nonprofit. It's just ridiculous, and I can't believe people fell for it for so long. Hopefully, that is coming to an end. Just the brief version is you start a nonprofit, you call it a nonprofit, and no, you don't show any profits, but you bring in lots of money. And, you know, some of your expenditures are, well, you need a salary as the person who runs a nonprofit. And it turns out your salary is way more than you'd make in the private sector doing something. And, of course, you need a car to drive. Even though in the modern world, very few people get cars anymore, you're going to have a car and you travel a lot. And, you know, you shouldn't have to stay in a Motel 6. You should have to stay in a decent hotel. Blah, blah, blah. Meals, trips, vacations. Salaries, exactly. All kinds of crap, and you call it a nonprofit.
0: Yeah, exactly. When I go digging into the IRS forms that nonprofits have to file every year, you cannot believe the expenditures for travel, conferences. I mean, hundreds of thousands of dollars for some of the smallest nonprofits. It's just this lifestyle money that is being so abused. And, you know, unfortunately, they're making it bad for the legitimate nonprofits that have been around a long time and providing, you know, actual, you know, cancer services or research or things like that. I think the whole thing should be scrapped. And if you're legitimate, reapply and start over.
1: Yeah, I would agree with that. It'd be something if Gavin Newsom and his wife actually, either their timing was wrong or they pushed it too far, because so many politicians have been doing this for so long.
0: Oh, yeah. I mean, we had city council members in Sacramento, where I live, who had their own nonprofits, and they were totally tapped into the city budget. And we'd write about it, and people would kind of yawn and scratch and look away. You know, it's just like it never caught on that this was fraud.
1: The number of politicians that live lifestyles of the super rich is amazing. And I'll include... Now, Trump was rich already, but he and his family are getting rich off all kinds of different things. But the whole Biden crime family thing that they had going, the Clinton Foundation, it's just something you do.
0: Yeah, the Clintons seem to have perfected it, because we watched nonprofits just explode after the Clinton Global Initiative was done. And I think a lot of other politicians were emboldened by that and kind of modeled theirs after what the Clintons did.
1: So... this scandal, because, you know, the Trump Justice Department goes after Gavin Newsom, it looks like, you know, what it looks like. But you think there is plenty of there that this could turn out to be a problem for Gavin wanting to run for president?
0: Oh, absolutely. I really do. It's just, you know, so in addition to their weird Mrs. Newsom's weird nonprofits, remember the Newsoms have these two homes that they did not purchase but were eventually gifted to them.
1: Because we all live that way, right? We all have homes given to us, several homes.
0: Exactly.
1: That's a normal lifestyle.
0: Yeah, exactly. And the LLC that was created, two separate LLCs, but they just were formed the day before the homes closed. The home they live in now in Marin is a $9 million home.
1: Wow.
0: The one they still have in Sacramento is $3.8 million. And they didn't buy either one of them. So there's a lot of weirdness around the Newsom's lifestyle, including, remember, during COVID, I reported that they were caught taking a trip to Cabo San Lucas. Okay, whatever. It sounds like no big deal. Except that they stayed in a $26,000 a night DACA.
1: $26,000 a night?
0: Yes, owned by some Russian oligarch that was clearly gifted to them.
1: Well, you don't do that for nothing in return.
0: Exactly.
1: God, that's a wild, that's, now that's luxurious. I can't even imagine what that looks like. And then I think it was the California Post had the story last week of the timing of so many of these appointments where somebody would give a bunch of money to Newsom, one of their nonprofits, and then 2 days later they'd get named the blah, blah, blah, blah, blah, blah.
0: Always, yeah. There's a lot of quid pro quo going around, and I'm sure all of it's being looked at, not just Mrs. Newsom's nonprofits.
1: I don't know if cynical is the right word, might be. I feel like this happens so often and nothing ever comes of it. My expectations for the people get away with this sort of crap over and over again.
0: Yeah, I know the frustration because I write a lot about it and I research a lot about it, and we rarely see anything happen. I think, though, that there's so much of this garbage going on in California. I mean, the Somali fraud up in Minnesota is one thing, but boy, when that was discovered, those of us in California who are aware of fraud went, oh, yeah, hold my beer. Watch what California does.
1: That is a great tease, Katie Grimes, because this is what I want to do. I want to take a break and come back and get into your story about the undercover LA raid that exposed California's multi-million-dollar welfare fraud. Tons of money being stolen. God, the fact that Mayor Mamdani the other day put out that video, he said, children go hungry in America while Elon Musk's hunger only grows for more power and money. When you see all this money that's being stolen in the SNAP food programs, unbelievable. Katie Grimes will explain it all to us coming up. Stay tuned.
2: Armstrong and Getty.
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2: Bumper to bumper at Old Stewart and Dowling, as well as at Tudor and C Street, as we navigate rush hour here for our commute this afternoon. There's heavy traffic at 36th and the Seward Highway in Midtown, and over in East Anchorage at Boniface and Tudor as well. It's Time Saver Traffic.
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1: Again, Mayor Mondani, his response to Trump for 4th of July was this video he put out. We need to talk more about later, where he mentioned all the kids going to bed hungry in this country. How awful it is we have a trillionaire when kids are going to bed hungry. If your kid is going to bed hungry, you are not good at figuring out where the food is. Because, for instance, in California, the SNAP food program, the largest in the country, $12.5 billion. $12.5 billion. The SNAP food program for one state. Anyway, there's a lot of fraud going on. There was a raid Thursday, July 3rd, so the day before the 4th of July, got lost in the news flow. That's why we have Katie Grimes on today to tell us about it. Katie, what happened?
2: So this was a kind of multi-agency raid. It was the U.S. Department of Agriculture was involved, Homeland Security was involved, LAPD was involved, and Assistant U.S. Attorney Bill Esaley from the Central District in L.A., was involved. And what was going on? So they did this big raid at a SNAP food stamp benefits store in Skid Row in LA. And as we know, this is, you know, the Trump administration said they were going to crack down on fraud in general, but, you know, especially federally funded programs that are experiencing, we'll say, a lot of fraud like this. And welfare fraud is one of the worst. As you said, we have $12.5 billion in our SNAP, which is food stamps program in California. 11% of the program's payments are fraudulent. They're issued in error, meaning there's either duplicates or there are people from out of state or out of the country. I mean, 11% fraud out of $12.5 billion is an awful lot of money.
1: God, I'd say.
2: Yeah. So, and this was just one of six raids on July 3rd. So what happened was, and the California Post exclusively reported this, they did an incredible job. Six stores were charged with selling SNAP food stamp benefits in exchange for cash. While they say another 27 stores were charged with exchanging SNAP benefits for all kinds of prohibited items, meaning, you know, alcohol, beer, vaping devices, et cetera. Part of the reason I thought that this was so interesting, as well as progress, is that our California budget, one third of it is made up of federal funding. And this is, I say this is why Gavin Newsom is losing his mind over federal funding cuts and why he and our Attorney General Rob Bonta continue suing the Trump administration over these, a lot of these funding cuts. But what's even more interesting is almost four in five federal dollars that flow through our budget currently right now support health and human services. So it's all this low income, food stamp, welfare, you know, the multi-layers of programs. And those are the ones that the Trump administration is looking at for fraud. And you mentioned DOGE earlier. Remember when

0: Elon Musk and his Doge team had been at it for a few months, he came out and said he thinks that half of the federal budget was fraud. And if we could just uncover and expose and get rid of all the fraud, that Americans wouldn't have to pay income taxes.
1: Right.
0: That tells you how bad it is.
1: Right. Yeah. it's depressing. It is just depressing. Again, my belief that we'll make much headway in eliminating this fraud is not very high, which maybe I'm too cynical, but like you said, we saw what happened in Minnesota and California was like, hold my food stamps, and went even bigger. So the reason people want to exchange their SNAP stuff for cash is so that you can buy, because you're not supposed to be able to buy cigarettes and pop and vape pens and everything else with SNAP benefits.
0: Exactly. Exactly. We did a story in June on a federal report that was issued by the U.S. Department of Health and Human Services, and it revealed, this is stunning, California receives 80% of all of the federal funding for illegal immigrant families, which is also part of this welfare money.
1: Wow.
0: So in the entire country, So in the entire country, California gets 80% of it. So naturally, the federal government is looking at California and, number one, why we're getting so much, and it shouldn't be going to illegal immigrants, but it does, and, you know, how much of that is fraud in addition.
1: So those of you who are listening across the country don't live in California, you have a reason to care about this. Other states, other people who live in other states, because, you know, we live in California and in theory vote for this crap. I don't vote for it, but enough people do. But the federal dollars, those of you who live in other responsible states, you should be very angry at California for wasting your money.
0: Yeah, I totally agree. And especially when you hear Gavin Newsom, you know, boasting that California sends more to the federal government than it takes. All of these numbers that I just shared with you prove that that's total BS. We're taking a lot more than we're creating.
1: I wish I had the time to do this, because I was really angry about Mamdani's speech the other day, where he had that line about kids go to bed hungry in this country while Elon Musk only hungers for more money and power. Like, there are so many different programs at every level of your city, county and state and federal money, then you're just not trying very hard to get food for your kids.
0: Yeah, I agree. And for the politicians that continually shriek about our children are going to bed hungry, if you've walked by a California elementary school anytime recently, you'll notice that the majority of the kids are overweight.
1: Yeah. That is something. Well, keep uncovering the fraud. I mean, at least we can scream about it. I said, I'm not optimistic that anything good will happen, but that is absolutely amazing. 11% of $12+ billion we know is wasted, and it could be more than that.
0: Yeah, it's disheartening, definitely. But yes, I will definitely stay on this.
1: Thank you. Katie Grimes, the editor-in-chief of the California Globe, appreciate your time today. Those stories are just so dang maddening. And explains how you can walk by somebody on the street who looks down and out, but they got an iPhone, and they're getting by, they're doing all right. We've got so many different programs with so much money sloshing around, and then you can trade in your government card or whatever you have, so you can buy booze and cigarettes and vape pens and whatever the heck you want to buy. It's just so depressing. You get up and go to work every day to try to earn money. You have to give over way too much to the government, and then it gets wasted on this crap. Children going to bed hungry at night while Elon Musk only hungers for more power and money. You freaking socialist in your line of crap. I got more on that coming up a little bit later I will get to. Drives me nuts. We're at war with Iran again. I don't know if you're following the news in the last 24 hours. Trump said the MOU, the ceasefire, that whole thing is over. We'll play that for you. That all happened while you were asleep last night, and that's a pretty big deal if the war is back on. We talked to Mike Lyons about that earlier. I'll summarize A little bit of that, a little bit of that when we come back next. Trump is meeting with NATO right now, and there's been news made since we went on the air today. We'll have the very latest. If you miss it, get the podcast Armstrong and Getty On Demand.
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15: The
2: This is a special report from ABC News. I'm Dave Packer. Democrat Graham Platner just announced he's withdrawing from Maine's U.S. Senate race.

0: comes after top Democrats and also independent Senator Bernie Sanders pulled their endorsements following a new sexual assault allegation, which he denies. But now Plattner says he's exiting the race. Plattner posted a video message moments ago.
1: It has placed an immense amount of weight on me as I think about what needs to happen now.
0: Plattner was slated to take on longtime Republican U.S. Senator Susan Collins in the general election in November. Maine's Democratic Party earlier today announced it voted to hold a convention if Plattner withdraws, so we expect that to now happen. The party's until July 27th to choose a replacement. Maine state law gives the party flexibility in deciding how to nominate a new candidate, and this seat crucial for Democrats' hopes to take back control of the Senate in the midterms. This is ABC News.
2: The KFQD weather forecast for Anchorage and the Valley. Skies stay kind of gray this afternoon. Mainly cloudy, chance for a shower. Highs in the low 60s. Tonight, mainly cloudy, lows near 50. Tomorrow, mostly cloudy, risk for some showers at times. Highs in the low 60s. Better Friday, mixed sun and clouds, highs around 70. This is KFQD meteorologist Steve Adamson.

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1: I just spilled coffee all over, including all over my iPhone, and trying to clean that off, and it's a mess. But luckily, because I took my workplace violence training just yesterday, I am not going to overreact and punch anybody or break anything because of the workplace violence training. I'll have to talk about that later. Lawyers run the world, man. You realize all that training you take at work, all of it, is just so that they can say, well, we told them not to sexually harass anybody or punch anybody or steal anything. It's all a lawyer thing. They don't expect it to actually work. And it's so such a waste of time. And so how many gazillions of dollars of U.S. worker productivity is wasted on workplace training? God, and I know it's worse than the government. I have a friend who works in the government, and they're doing it constantly. And they're longer and even more pointless than the rest of us. Anywho, I think I got all the coffee cleaned off my phone, kind of. There's some pretty big news being made in the last dozen hours as we're bombing Iran again. Trump is over there in Europe meeting with the NATO leaders. Iran was firing on ships in the Strait of Hormuz, right? So we got this MOU, the Memorandum of Understanding, and the deal was supposed to be we end our blockade, Iran lets the ships through. I thought this was a terrible deal. We allow Iran to make tons of money selling oil again. And then later we'll sit down and have our discussions about nuclear weapons. Well, guess what? The later nuclear weapons discussion, according to the Wall Street Journal today, never happened. They've made zero progress on the nuclear weapon stuff. I don't know why Iran started firing on ships in the Strait of Hormuz. They got a good deal going. That shows you, that actually shows you, maybe that's why Trump is so frustrated. It actually shows you how crazy they are. They got a good deal for them. They're making money again off the oil. They're dragging their feet on the nuclear stuff so they can continue to try to get a nuclear weapon. And the longer it goes on, the closer we get to the midterm elections, the less likely it is the war starts back up. I don't know why they would fire on these ships. I think it's because they're actually, as Trump once called them, crazy MFers. I think they actually are. But, so, they were firing on ships. We bombed the heck out of Iran yesterday. Trump was asked today by reporters, where are we on the whole MOU? This is how it went.
2: Mr. President, is the ceasefire over? Is the ceasefire done? Is the MOU dead?
3: That's a very interesting question. To me, I think it's over. I don't want to deal with them anymore. They're scum. You know what scum is? They're scum. They're sick people. They're led by sick people. And they're vicious, violent people. And if they had a nuclear weapon, they'd use it. As far as I'm concerned, it's over. I'll speak to our negotiators. They want to negotiate. They're good people. Steve Witkoff, Jared Kushner. But they have to come back to me. As far as I'm concerned, it's just a waste of time dealing with them. They're liars. We make a deal, and if I make a deal with him, we have a deal, and he goes out, he talks. We make a deal. Everyone's agreed. No nuclear weapon. We make a deal. They go outside, talk to the press. They say, we never even talked about it. There's something wrong with them. They're cuckoo. As far as I'm concerned, it's over.
1: Well, he's right about that. The only interesting part to me is why it took him till now to figure this out. Similar with Vladimir Putin, and we got some stuff he said about Ukraine and that war, but why it's taking him so long to catch on that the Islamo-fascists in Iran or the ego-megalomaniac dictator of Russia aren't like dealing with business people in the United States. I don't know why it's so hard for him to catch on. He's just assuming everybody does what's in their best financial interest. Because that's the way most business people are, like almost all of them, especially in the United States. But that ain't the way it is with the Iranian Republican Guard or whatever they're called. They're crazy people. We hit them pretty hard yesterday. Trump talks about that.
3: And so we hit them very hard last night, very hard. I would say 20 to 1, 20 times tougher. And I told them every time you hit, we hit. And, of course, they're dirty players, so they go after everyone, probably including me. I've been number one on their list for years.
1: I hope he's actually fed up, and by the end of the day, we don't hear him saying, I had a good talk with, he'll name somebody, and things are looking really, really good, so though we're going to let him make money again, because we announced yesterday the Treasury Secretary cut off their oil money again. They're no longer allowed to sell oil and make money. Thank God. But I hope Trump doesn't change his mind. He goes on.
2: This means that talks with Iran will not resume.
3: I don't care. They can talk. But I think they're wasting their time. They're a bunch of lying guys. I do it my whole life. That's all I do is deals. My whole life is that's how I became president. I guess that's a deal, too, right? But I made a lot of money. I had a lot of great success. Now, tremendous success. Everything I did, I was successful. And I deal with these guys and I say, this is from a different school. They're liars. They're cheats. They're sick people. They've hurt their people. They killed 54,000 people as of now that were protesting. You know, when people say, how come they haven't taken over? They can't take over because they're dead. They killed them. Nobody's going to take over. They have no guns, and the other side has machine guns. And they're killing them. The press hasn't reported. But they're bad people. They're bad people. And frankly, I don't want to waste my time with them. Now, I'll let our wonderful negotiators keep talking if they want, but I don't see it. I don't like these people. You know that?
1: I hope he means it and like he's like fully absorbed who these people are. Let's go back in time here. Remember J.D. Vance saying this June 15th. So what is that, 3 weeks ago? June 15th, J.D. Vance's vice president said this about the very people that Donald Trump just said are crazy cuckoo. I don't like them. They're scumbags. You can't trust them, etc.
4: The coolest thing about the progress we've made over the last few weeks is that you see people within the Iranian system, senior leadership, even IRGC officials say, you know what? We may have some animosity, we may have some mistrust, but we recognize the way that we've done business with the United States for 47 years is a mistake. Let's try something else.
1: That is cool, JD. We mocked that at the time. So JD is a super smart guy and a wily guy. Did he believe that? Did he think we were stupid enough to believe that? Did he think that that would hold? It didn't hold very long. It isn't really cool. The IRGC did not decide, you know what, that was a mistake, that whole death to America, death to Israel thing. We changed our mind. I can't wait until the history books are written. I swear this is going to be a fascinating behind-the-scenes story because I have no idea what's going on there, why J.D. and Trump pretended this. I don't know if it's the presumptive close thing that salespeople do that sometimes works with weak people. These are not weak people we're dealing with. Anyway, I wanted to get this. Byron York writes this in the Washington Examiner today, and this might be where I am on the war. So Trump says of the U.S.-Iran Memorandum of Understanding, as far as I'm concerned, it's over, okay? So now, is there really any need to finish the job in Iran? Back to Byron York now. Is there any need to finish the job in Iran? Remember what worked in the past? No sanctions relief, economic pressure, and not a penny from the United States. The nuclear program is kaput for some period of years, we hope. And the world's oil powers are moving away from reliance on the strait. That's true. So going forward, keep up the economic pressure. Hit back hard whenever Iran attacks a ship in the strait. Forget about any sort of treaty or agreement. I agree. If more extensive bombing is needed in the future, do it then. There's no need for a neat, clean ending to this. Just keep up the pressure and move on. That might be where I am on this. We don't need to bomb them until they come to the negotiating table and sign something. We demand that the strait is open, or we bomb them. I'm going to assume that they allow the strait to be open, because at some point they'll realize they've got no choice. The making a deal for the nuclear stuff, we bombed the heck out of their program. We set them back quite a while. We'll have to keep our eye on it and all that sort of stuff. Best we can. Israel's obviously keeping their eye on it. Satellites and spies and everything else like we've done. But we continue to squeeze them economically. We don't let them make money off of oil until the damn regime falls, which it will eventually. It might take years, but it will eventually. And unfortunately, the coming to the rescue of the Iranian people. You know, your time is at hand. Unfortunately, that's over. That's not true, and that ain't going to happen, at least on the timetable that humanity would like. Interesting number Trump threw out there. Did he say 54,000 protesters were killed? I don't know if he just reversed the numbers from the 45 that people have been saying for a while, or if he has new intelligence that's 54. Whatever the number is, it's one of the largest slaying of peaceful protesters in world history, certainly in the modern era. Much bigger than Tiananmen Square in China in 1989, I think it was. Much bigger than that. Doesn't get the attention that it deserves. Doesn't get the full weight of discussion. There need to be documentaries and movies and all kinds of different stuff about that. Books. Because that is a really big deal. That's who we're dealing with. And the point I'm making is that's who we're dealing with. The kind of people that machine gun 40, 50,000 of their own citizens to stay in power. And Trump thought he was going to do a deal where we'll give you your oil money up front on the condition that you'll then sit down and have a discussion about the nuclear stuff. Again, the Wall Street Journal reporting today that they had made zero headway on the nuclear issues and zero headway on any of the technical stuff about how much uranium you get to keep and inspections and all that sort of stuff. Nothing. So they got the money and nothing on the nukes, just like practically everybody, including Fox, predicted. The only people pretty much in the country that believed this was going to work, Trump, J.D. Vance, and a couple other people in the cabinet who would say nice things. But nobody else believed it was going to work, and lo and behold, it did not. So that's where we are on that. I don't know if we're going to keep up the bombing. Trump did say earlier that we're likely to hit them really hard again tonight. I like when Trump said, they're scum. Do you know what that means? Yeah, I know what scum means. Which is kind of funny. I want to tell you about Incogni. 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So that's where we are in the war in Iran. I do want to hit a couple of things with what Trump had to say about Russia and Ukraine. He talked with Zelensky today, and then he was supposed to jump on the phone with Putin. There's been no reporting on that yet. Got a bunch of other stuff I want to get to. Also, the way the WNBA treats Caitlin Clark is just insane. But the National Review nailed down the reason for it, and it's pretty interesting. Stick around.
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12: Rush hour, the traffic is heavy all over the place for our afternoon expedition, including O'Malley and Old Seward, Diamond and Old Seward, Tudor and Old Seward, 36th and the Seward Highway in Midtown, and all along 5th Avenue at Airport Heights by the Glen. It's Time Saver traffic.
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0: Armstrong and Getty Show. But he never turned around to see the
1: smile of faces. Oh, I just saw what Zelensky said. That is fantastic. We're going to have to play that clip. First, this about fried chicken for some reason. It was National Fried Chicken Day or something like that. And a couple of late-night comics took a swing at that.
2: Police say a Texas man stabbed his roommate this weekend during a fight over a piece of fried chicken. So even if you don't eat the fried chicken, it will still find a way to kill you.
3: KFC in the news. KFC has come out with a sunscreen that makes you smell like fried chicken. Of course, if you want to smell like KFC, you could just ride around in any single guy's car.
2: A man in New York City is claiming that he recently found a half-smoked joint in his Popeye's chicken sandwich. Well, at least we know the chicken was having a good time when it died.
1: I always feel horrible after I eat KFC. I love the taste of it, but it makes me feel just awful. I ate Chick-fil-A the other day. My town won't allow Chick-fil-A in it because they're Christian. And good Lord, you wouldn't want Christians in your town. But Chick-fil-A is great. That is a great sandwich. And I don't feel gross after it like I do after the Colonel. Sorry, Colonel, and I appreciate your service to our country, but your chicken's super greasy. So here's a funny thing that Zelensky said. Trump is at the NATO meeting, and he was sitting down with the president of Ukraine, who has had one of the hardest jobs on planet Earth for the last 4 years, defending himself against the onslaught of the Russian army. He has seen things no human being should ever have to see. Anywho, he is still trying to negotiate with Trump to get more help because they're on the front foot and they got a decent chance of winning this thing or at least getting Putin to quit. So Trump's talking to Zelensky, talked to Putin also, and here's how the conversation went.
4: President Putin said, I would love to meet in Moscow. And I said, I don't think, you know, I have to put myself in his position. I don't know that he'd go to Moscow. Maybe he would. Would you go to Moscow?
5: It's difficult. There are lots of Ukrainian drones there. That's right. It's dangerous.
1: If you didn't catch that, first of all, it'd be ridiculous, the idea of President Zelensky going to Moscow. You think they wouldn't kill him? They absolutely would kill him. But anyway, him saying, well, it's a little dangerous. There's a lot of Ukrainian drones there. It's fantastic. They've been blowing up stuff left and right in Moscow and all over the country, actually. We'll get into a little more of that on in hour four. Got two big wars going on at the same time. Trump right in the center of both of them, or certainly could be in the center of both of them. Here's an interesting idea they got in Massachusetts for their bars. Clip two, Michael.
6: I don't usually drink more than one drink per 30 minutes, but I really don't like when people tell me what to do, so I'm not a huge fan of that rule.
7: I think it sounds like a strange rule. Back in Norway, you have if people get too much, that's when you have to stop.
8: Just come out of nowhere, and honestly, I haven't read the bill, but I know the basis of it, and it sounds a bit crazy, and I don't know how you could implement it. How could you police every person in the bar?
1: What are they
8: it's
1: talking
8: just
1: about?
8: Impossible.
1: The Board of License Commissioners there in Cambridge, Massachusetts, I sound like I'm drunk now. Maybe I had more than one drink every 30 minutes. Cambridge, Massachusetts. Okay, I still sound drunk because I am. I'm going to try this until I get it right, and I don't care if it takes the rest of the hour. Cambridge, Massachusetts. Eric, congratulations. They published a preliminary working draft of the changes, and one of them would limit customers to one drink every 30 minutes, regardless of how intoxicated they seem. So even if you just walked into the bar, you can only have one drink every 30 minutes. I couldn't hate this sort of thing more. I don't drink at all at this point in my life, but I could not hate this sort of thing more. Nanny laws, infantilization of adult human beings, the mind your own business, every aspect of this, lack of personal freedom, absolutely unbelievable. Can you just picture the sort of person that came up with this idea and thinks it's a good idea and how much fun they are in life? They're the parents that go to the skateboard park and volunteer to make sure every kid has knee pads and elbow pads and helmets on before they skateboard, resulting in nobody skateboarding at your park. You're going to have nobody at your bars. They're going to go to other bars where they are treated like adults. God, what a stupid idea.
9: Armstrong and Getty.
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4: Bumper-to-bumper traffic at O'Malley and Old Seward, Tudor and Boniface, and 36th and Lake Otis at this point in our hitch this evening. Northern Lights looking similarly congested at Lake Otis as well. 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This is Time Saver Traffic.
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8: There's no I in team, but I don't remember you helping us lift your old boiler out of the crawl space last week, John. 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Hey, everybody. 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Look at John. Oh, King John did it all by himself. Whatever. 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I'll see you Thanksgiving.
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8: Ooh, calm down. 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
8: This is a special report from ABC News. I'm Dave Packer. Graham Plattner announcing tonight that he's suspending his campaign and will withdraw from the ballot in Maine's Senate race, one of the most closely watched in the country as Democrats seek to take back control of Congress. There have been calls for Plattner to step down amid a new allegation of sexual assault. Plattner releasing a video statement.
9: I know that some will think it's an admission of guilt, and it most certainly is not. We're not doing it because of the allegations. We're doing it because of the structures that are being taken away from us by those in power.
8: Plattner blamed the system.
9: We live in a political system that is not built for normal people. It is a system that is built structurally to make sure that movements like ours

0: cannot flourish. That if they begin to succeed, they can be crushed.
1: Maine's Democratic Party intends to hold a convention to choose a new nominee to take on Republican Susan Collins. This is ABC News.
2: The KFQD weather forecast for Anchorage and the Valley. Skies stay kind of gray this afternoon. Mainly cloudy, chance for a shower. Highs in the low 60s. Tonight, mainly cloudy, lows near 50. Tomorrow, mostly cloudy, risk for some showers at times. Highs in the low 60s. Better Friday, mixed sun and clouds, highs around 70. This is KFQD meteorologist Steve Adamson.

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4: 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I'm Dan Sullivan. I'm running for the U.S. Senate, and I approve this message.
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0: ABC News. I'm Dave Packer. He still denies allegations of sexual assault, but tonight, Maine Democrat Graham Plattner has stepped down as the U.S. Senate nominee.
1: As he announced his intent to depart from the race, the embattled candidate insisted the allegations against him aren't true.
2: This is all false.
1: In an 11-minute online video, Graham Plattner defiantly said the decision to suspend his campaign was effectively made for him by the party establishment.
2: It is a system that is built structurally to make sure that movements like ours cannot flourish.
1: Maine's Democratic Party will now hold a convention to choose a new candidate to take on incumbent Republican Senator Susan Collins. Stephen Portnoy, ABC News, Washington.
0: On his way home from the NATO summit, President Trump addressing the newest strikes in Iran, saying they've been hit hard, and he said the ceasefire is over. And
3: win it very quickly. It's another way of doing it. We have many ways we can win, but we've already won militarily. They have very little left, and they want to make a deal so badly. They called a little while ago, they want to make a deal so badly.
0: In Houston,
4: ISIS never welcome here!
0: A march tonight after the ICE shooting death of undocumented immigrant Lorenzo Salgado Araujo Tuesday after a confrontation with ICE officers. ABC's John Quinones.
5: ICE claims the man was evading arrest and that his car ran into another ICE vehicle. Araujo's family, though, says he was simply on his way to work. He was a construction worker. He was on his way to pick up some workers, and that he had spent decades in this country pursuing the American dream for his three sons. Some of them went to college. They're American-born sons.
0: Dozens of people hurt in a multi-vehicle accident in Pikesville, Maryland. It included a public transit bus. Baltimore County Fire Chief Joe Dixon.
6: It appeared to be about a dozen vehicles, and we have a bus, a mass transit vehicle, into a building.
0: At least 28 people hurt, one seriously. You're listening to ABC News.
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0: Parasitic infection cases in Michigan is nearing 1,000. No deaths are reported, but health officials say that they still don't know the source of the cyclospora infections. New numbers find those with Affordable Care Act health plans will pay more next year.
9: Public filings show 77 insurers who provide coverage through the Affordable Care Act are proposing a second straight year of double-digit premiums. On average, premiums that'll be 14% higher. The companies cite mounting health care costs and the recent expiration of enhanced subsidies for the higher premiums. The people hit the hardest will be those who don't qualify for financial help. A recent Georgetown University analysis shows many of them have seen their costs double or even triple, and those costs will go up even more next year.
0: ABC's Sherry Preston. The International Monetary Fund has downgraded its outlook for the world economy this year, pointing to the disruption to the flow of oil. But fallout from the war in Iran is being partially offset by investment in artificial intelligence and other technologies. The FIFA World Cup final will feature a halftime show headlined by Justin Bieber.
10: Is it too late?
0: But it's a star-studded lineup that also includes Madonna, Shakira, BTS, and Burna Boy. Venezuelan conductor Gustavo Dudamel will lead the PS22 chorus, a choir of elementary school students based in Staten Island, New York. The 11-minute halftime performance will take place during the final outside New York on July 19th. Dave Packer, ABC News.
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14: The KFQD weather forecast for Anchorage for tonight, mostly cloudy skies, the low temperature near 50. Thursday, mostly cloudy, risk for some showers developing, highs in the low 60s. Thursday night, mostly cloudy, lows around 50. Friday, clouds thinning out to a mix of sun and clouds, highs near 70. This is KFQD meteorologist Steve Adamson.

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10: ABC News, I'm Dave Packard. He still denies allegations of sexual assault, but tonight Graham Platner has stepped down as the main Democratic U.S. Senate nominee. Platner says this isn't an admission of guilt, but the allegations cut off his campaign support.
11: We are going to lose our ability to fundraise. We are going to lose our ability to access voter data. We are going to lose all of the things that any campaign needs on the basic level simply to function.
10: The U.S. launching new airstrikes on Iran. President Trump declaring the ceasefire is over after Iranian attacks on ships in the Strait and U.S. bases. In Houston,
12: ISIS never welcome here.
10: A march tonight after the ICE shooting death of an undocumented immigrant, Lorenzo Salgado Araujo, Tuesday, after a confrontation with ICE officers. ICE claims Araujo was using his car as a weapon. This is ABC News.
13: The KFQD weather forecast for Anchorage and the Valley. Tonight, mostly cloudy. Lows will be near 50. Thursday looks rather cloudy. Risk for some showers developing. Highs in the low 60s. Thursday night, mostly cloudy skies. Lows near 50. Friday looks in better shape with a mix of sun and clouds. Highs around 70. This is KFQD meteorologist Steve Adamson.

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10: 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Danielle is in Toledo. Hi, Danielle. How are you?
12: Great. Thanks for taking my call.
10: Sure. What's up?
12: My question is, our youngest child will be going to college in just over 2 years. So I've been reading about applying for financial aid, filling out the FAFSA, all of that stuff. And I keep coming across suggestions that it is better if the parents, and especially the child, use their cash. And I'm not comfortable with that. We've had our son take the foundations course. We've gone through Financial Peace University. He's been saving up from his church job.

0: 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Jennifer's in New York City. Hi, Jennifer. How are you?
1: Hi, how are you?
0: Great. How can we help?
1: I am feeling very overwhelmed right now. I have a daughter going into her senior year of high school, another one going into her 10th grade of high school. And I, over the last year or two, have been trying to tackle our bills while also saving for college. So right now, I don't know what I should be tackling first. I have $8,000 that I owe to the IRS, $25,000 in credit card debt, and I am putting away about $200 a month for their college.
0: And how much do you have saved for their college?
1: Almost nothing because I just started. Okay. So I opened up 529 plans about a year ago.
0: So $200 a month for 1 year is $2,400.
1: Yes, but...
0: And where is your senior in high school planning to go to college?
1: We're looking at SUNY schools because we're trying to stick to $20,000 a year.
0: You're looking at what schools? City?
1: SUNY, State of New York School.
0: Oh, okay. Right. Yeah, in-state tuition.
1: They're affordable, so.
0: Yeah, in-state tuition, yeah, for sure.
2: How much do you guys make a year, Jennifer? Or you make?
1: Sure. We my husband and I both work full-time, and we both also have second jobs, and our combined income is about $267,000 a year.
0: Okay. So you're just kind of getting started on this paying attention to money thing?
1: Well, yes.
0: I mean, you make $250,000 a year and you're broke, so explain that. Why?
1: We have a lot of expenses. We've been sending our kids to private school and...
0: Instead of college.
1: The idea was that they were going to get college scholarships from the school that they're attending.
2: Mm-hmm. Will that happen at any level?
1: I mean, I think so, yeah. But in case it doesn't, right now we're still focusing on SUNY schools. But even still, we'd like to use the scholarships towards that.
2: Mm-hmm.
1: Also, we do live in New York. So
2: yeah.
1: I know $267,000 sounds like an extreme amount of money. But New York is probably one of the most expensive places to live. So everything is just a lot more elevated in cost. Yes, we do live a very comfortable life. We are not holding back. We eat out frequently. I mm-hmm. have started changing those habits recently, but I fear it's too late. And I just don't know.
0: It is too late for a senior in college.
1: Okay.
0: Because you're not, at your current pattern, you're not going to have money for the first year's tuition.
1: Okay, what do I do?
0: Well, I mean, you don't. I mean, you told me you're going to save $2,000 and it's $20,000.

0: need, right?
1: We all going to try to cash flow any level of it, Jennifer? Like if it's 10 per semester with what you, is that part of the plan, thinking through that, or?
2: I mean, in a perfect world, I'd find a way to pay off the bills, right? The credit cards and the IRS within the next 12 months.
0: Okay, so what y'all have to do, I'm sorry, Jennifer, I apologize for interrupting, but what you're going to have to do is y'all are going to have to decide what's important.
2: Yeah.
0: Is it important for your daughter to go to college? And if it is, then you're going to have to stop doing a whole lot of stupid butt stuff you've been doing today.
2: Yes, for sure.
0: You don't have a choice. The arithmetic tells you that. Okay, and so you're not eating out. You're not going out to eat. You're going to be on beans and rice. You're going to be living like you make $50,000 a year so you can put your kid into school. Or she's not going. These are your two options.
1: Or a community college for the
0: first
1: year.
0: Or a community college, or she gets scholarships.
1: Or the scholarships.
0: Something, but you're not going to have the money otherwise.
2: I'm calling because I want to try and have the money.
0: Yeah. Well, what I'm saying is that all the stuff you're telling me that, you know, the excuses you made about where $260,000 went.
1: So, Jennifer, but I would say the baby steps, you're new to this. So the order of importance for anyone starting this, really regardless of kids and circumstances, it really is getting yourself in a place where you're debt-free. You and your husband have a fully funded emergency fund of 3 to 6 months of expenses. And then you guys start at that point then investing in retirement and kids' college. So that is the baby steps if you want to look at the plan. So that would mean that if you follow that plan, there's probably going to be some different courses of action in the next 2 years with not only your expenses, but maybe her school choice for the first 2 years, you know, if that's what you guys stick to. But if you and your husband sit down and decide, no, college is more important, and we want to cash flow that first before we pay. If you want to do the baby steps out of order, you won't be doing the baby steps, right? You'll be doing your own plan. But the fastest way that we have seen for people to get control of their money is for you guys as a household to be stable and to get the spending under control, to get the debt paid off, because you're feeling like you're trying to do 18 things at once, and you just don't get a lot of traction when you do that. But when you focus in on one thing at a time, again, it's not ideal timeline-wise with your stage of life with kids. I totally hear that. But it is the fastest way from point A to point B to actually have some control over your money long-term and building those habits. But that would mean college may look a little different for your daughter, the senior, for maybe the first year or two of her college.
0: I think you and your husband need to sit down and say, we're going to clear the IRS. We're going to clear the credit cards. Now.
1: And pause college. $200,000.
0: And she goes, and don't put anything in college. And then she's not, you're not going to have the private school tuition when she leaves that. So you've got that freed up in your budget to put towards college once she goes. And you put her in a community college and she applies for 73,000 scholarships. Okay. We had a lady that was a personality for a while named Christina Ellis. And she had a number one best-selling book called How I Got $500,000 in Free Money for College. And she went on and got her master's degree in business from Vanderbilt, all paid for. Single mom's daughter, single mom came and said, I don't have the money. The only way you're going is if you go get scholarships. And she had to sit and apply for scholarships like 2 hours a day, like it was her part-time job, but it worked. She got hundreds of thousands of dollars. And you can look the book up on Amazon, How I Got $500,000 in Scholarships. And Christina's still out there teaching people this stuff. She's incredible. And so that's one thing. The second thing is choose a college and sit down, the three of you right now, your senior, your husband, and you, and say, we cannot afford for you to go anywhere except here first year. And a community college for free or almost free is not a bad thing. All those credits will transfer. You get a lot of your basics out of the way if you're going for a four-year degree. And the kid is not, you know, no one knows where you went to school. All they know is where you graduated from. And even then, they don't really know that. They don't care.
1: And that's going to be a hit to the ego, in a sense, of going from private school in Manhattan to a community college. But it's long-term. It's the smart decision, Jennifer, for her long term as well, so that you don't rack up student loans.
0: Yeah, but your family's going to have to change your priorities. Because y'all are way out of whack.
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4: 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Hi, folks. I'm Scott Janssen. 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

0: Jamie's in St. Louis. Hi, Jamie. How are you?
1: I'm doing good. Thank you.
0: Good.
1: Sorry, I'm kind of nervous. I really didn't think I'd get on the show.
0: Well, surprise. Here you are. You'll be okay. We've never lost a patient. What's up?
2: I won't let Dave be mean to you, Jamie.
1: Well, I just recently finished listening to the Total Money Makeover and been listening to George's book. And it's really got me motivated to make changes.
0: Good.
1: And I just kind of want to keep that motivation going. We've already, like, eliminated $200 worth of subscriptions we've had.
0: Good.
1: We do live on one income.

0: So you can go through a long journey as long as you can measure your progress and sense it with a feedback loop. And so that's one of the reasons we want to do something like a debt snowball, where we list our debts smallest to largest, and we attack the smallest one with a vengeance, because when we knock that one out, it gives us positive feedback. Oh, this might work. And then you knock another one out, your hope level continues to increase. And as your hope level increases, your sacrifices, you're willing to sacrifice deeper because it's starting to work, you know, and things are starting to move in the right direction.
1: Yep, absolutely. What, Jamie, what is your situation? You keep saying that. How much debt do you guys have?
2: So we're married and we have four kids, and we live on about $55,000 a year.
1: Okay.
2: And we're currently about $23,000 in debt.
0: Okay. Well, that's tough but doable. But two things tell me immediately when I hear that situation. One is a detailed budget in every dollar. You're going to feel like you've got a raise because you've got a large enough family that there's a level of chaos.
2: Yes.
0: Yeah, that's just normal. I mean, you would be weird if you didn't. If they're all regimented little Stepford children or something, you'd have a weird bunch of kids, right? No, so there's a chaos level when you got four kids. And so it goes with the territory. And so you guys have to force some order and some organization to the money side of the equation. And that's also going to add some order to the rest of the thing while you're doing it. You can't keep from doing that. And then the second thing that comes to mind is $55,000 is low. What's your career and what's your aspirations there? We need to get your income up, man.
2: I am a floor installer.
0: Mm-hmm. How old are you?
2: I currently work for, I'm 34.
0: Okay, when you're 44, what are you going to be?
2: Probably the same thing.
0: Probably not a good plan.
2: Yeah.
0: Nothing wrong with being a floor installer, but maybe you need to own a floor installing contracting company, and they work for you.
1: Or you're the leader of the division of the company who is doing it. You know what I mean? Like what are the climbing the ladder, so to speak, of how do you want to keep advancing? Is going to be big, Jamie. And again,
0: I'm 65. Your knees are going to be hurting when you get there.
2: Yeah. No, I totally agree.
1: Yeah. Well, Jamie, for you guys, I'm just curious, the debt that you have, what was it, $25,000, $22,000? What is the smallest debt there?
2: It's primarily just one. It's the work van that I have.
0: The what?
2: The work van that I have.
0: A work van. I misunderstood you. Okay. So you...
2: Yeah.
1: So you do you run your own company?
2: No, it's a private company. It's just me and another guy. So I mean, there is growth to be had still.
0: Wait a minute. You and the other guy do installing together, and you're independent contractors. You own your company?
2: I don't. He's the owner. I'm his employee.
0: Why do you have a van?
1: Why do you have the van debt?
2: Because I'm slow.
0: I'm sorry?
2: It was just a bad decision, kind of.
0: Okay.
2: I just did it so that I could try to make more money.
1: Okay.
0: Okay.
2: Because I would have my own vehicle. And
1: gotcha.
2: I would also help with making more progress within the company.
0: There's two of you. Yeah. Yeah. So, okay. So rule number one is we don't buy vehicles on debt. Rule number two is we don't buy vehicles, period, for someone else's company. We buy them for our own company. So I want you to take this van and start doing some side hustle work that doesn't compete with your current boss, but that allows you to make some extra money here and there, utilizing the skills that you have. And let's take this van and start talking about how someday you're going to be self-employed and make a whole lot more than you make now. But let's start moving that direction, because this van is a big, big debt with your income and with four kids. If you know that van payment, you probably wouldn't even have been calling. But the good news is you're learning, you're growing, you've already gone through a couple of audio books, you're calling us on the air asking.

0: You're open. You're not being belligerent and prideful about this. You're saying, I want to learn. And you're the kind of guy we help all the time, and we love helping you. We're glad you're here. Proud of you for taking those steps. Those are big steps. 34 years old, four kids, van payment. You go, I got to learn something new. This isn't working. Good for you. Good for you. Because you do. If you keep doing the same thing over and over, you keep getting the same result. And, you know, it's pretty predictable. So, you know, so what we got to do is we got to think about how your career unfolds over the next 10 years and how this van fits into that and how we get the van paid off. And
1: I do think a budget, honestly, Jamie, in your situation, and for you and your wife to be on the same page, and you guys have a plan going forward of where the income is going, because that will be tight with four kids to be on that. And so I think it's even more important, right, for you guys to be looking at every single dollar. And you've already cut $200 of subscriptions, which is amazing. And so, you know, just continuing to look at that lifestyle and just say, okay, where can we pull back to throw extra money at this van? Because if you didn't have the van payment, to your point, I'm like, that margin.
0: That would change everything.
1: Yeah, the margin helps so much when you look at the monthly numbers. But well done, Jamie. And you and your wife get on the same page. You guys do this together.
0: Jamie, if you've made mistakes with money, that makes you over 12 years old. Every walking person has made mistakes with money. I have a PhD in DUMB. I've done things that make what dumb things you've ever done look horrendously smart. I mean, I have done some stupid stuff in my life. The trick we all have to learn is to not do the same dumb thing. You know, figure out what's dumb, never do that one again. Figure out what's dumb, never do that one again. Figure out what's dumb, never do that one again. And if you keep doing that, when you get to be my age, they call you wise. Because you've quit doing so many dumb things that there's not much left to do but some smart things. And you really do get a whole pile of that behind you. And so if you've made a mistake, there's no reason to shame yourself about it. You know, just go, hey, I made a mistake. I didn't know. That was a dumb thing. Doing a dumb thing doesn't make you dumb. Doing a dumb thing three times in a row makes you dumb.
1: And you know what I think, Jamie, because you started the call with just like, gosh, it could feel discouraging as we start climbing this mountain. Mm-hmm. You know, how do you not be discouraged? Just knowing the season of life you guys are, and I'm just assuming because of your age and the four kids, you guys got little kids at home, and it's just there's a lot happening, and you're in the day to day so much, that grind. Well, that's how I feel as a mom sometimes. I'm like, it's just one day at a time, one day at a time. And for you and your wife to go out, Winston and I do this once a year. We call it our dream date. It sounds kind of cheesy, but we just say we put money off the table. We've done this for years, and we just look ahead. We usually do like a 10-year look ahead, and we say out loud that how old our kids are going to be in 10 years, how old we're going to be, and what do we want to do within those 10 years. When we get to that age, what kind of house do we want to live in? Where do we want to live? Where are our kids going to be in school? What kind of bucket list trips maybe we've checked off, big financial goals? Like, just dream. Like, get out of the day-to-day. Get out of the overwhelming numbers. And you guys together just start this, like, refreshed looking at the future together and just dream and have fun.
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12: ABC News, I'm Dave Packer. Graham Plattner suspending his campaign. The main Democratic nominee for Senate stepping down after a new sexual assault allegation surfaced. Maine Democrats to hold a convention to pick a new candidate. New strikes on Iran. President Trump returning from the NATO summit on Air Force One.
13: We just hit them very hard. And I say we hit them 20-1. Every time they hit us, we're going to hit them 20.
12: The strikes coming after Iran hit three ships in the Strait of Hormuz. And that Air Force One plane President Trump took out of Turkey was the older model, not the newer one gifted by Qatar. Sources say the Secret Service urged the plane swap out of an abundance of caution amid the escalation with Iran. Dozens of people were hurt in a multi-vehicle accident in Pikesville, Maryland, that included a public transit bus. One injury said to be serious, others minor. Kentucky Senator Mitch McConnell is still recovering from a mysterious emergency medical incident at his home 3 weeks ago. This is ABC News.
14: The KFQD weather forecast for Anchorage and the Valley. Tonight, mostly cloudy. Lows will be near 50. Thursday looks rather cloudy. Risk for some showers developing. Highs in the low 60s. Thursday night, mostly cloudy skies. Lows near 50. Friday looks in better shape with a mix of sun and clouds. Highs around 70. This is KFQD meteorologist Steve Adamson.

0: David is in Phoenix. Hi, David. How are you?
1: I'm doing well. I love you guys.
0: Thank you. You too. How can we help?
1: I spent the first 2 decades of my adult life pretty income driven in terms of my lifestyle. I'm married. I've got four kids, but we never really saved or invested too much. And I was also kind of in living for me mode, and some knuckleheadery and personal sin led to us needing to sell our house and use the equity that we had built to pay off some of the consequences of my actions.
0: Wow.
1: And here in the last 2 years or so, the Lord has really given me a second chance in a lot of ways.
0: That's a special thing.
1: It really is. Now for the last, 18 months or so, we've been renting, so we're not homeowners anymore. But I've got a small business that is doing increasingly well. My income is doing well, and we're, our mindset is now very much shifted, and we're trying to very much aggressively save and invest and sock away for retirement. But certainly with an eye towards some of what we're socking away right now being the nest egg to help us enter the homeownership market again. However, I guess my question is, we've talked about kind of a plan here of in the next 18 to 24 months, maybe purchasing a home again. Mm-hmm. But we would be using most of the investment and savings that we have set aside as the down payment, probably for something like that.
0: Mm-hmm.
1: We're fairly comfortable in our renting situation. And so I guess my question is, with as aggressively as I'm able to sock money away right now, does it maybe make sense for us to postpone that decision for a few years and not purchase a home in the next, 1.5 to 2 years, but maybe 6 or 7 years down the road? I'd love your thoughts.
0: Congratulations on the turn you've made.
1: Thank you.
0: Obviously a complete 180 in your whole life. And, I can just tell from the quick version of your story and, very, very cool. Rent is patience. And then the question is, what are we being patient for? And in your question, the way you posed it is the right way of looking at it, I think. And that is, is it worth it to delay until we can do this with even more downstroke? And at some point that becomes a personal choice. Okay. A first time home buyer, we tell folks, when you're out of debt, are you guys, David, out of debt?
1: We're getting close. I owe my parents $10,000, which should be knocked out here in the next couple months.
0: Okay. And what are you making in the small business?
1: Well, it's hard to put my finger on it because it's only been around for 18 months and it continues to grow. In 2025, the gross revenue was about $320,000 and my overhead was about 8%.
0: What is it year to date?
1: Year to date, it's about gross revenue is about $300,000 in the first 6 months of the year.
0: It's on a hockey stick curve. Good. Okay. So you're gonna be
1: 5%.
0: Yeah. Okay. And so you're good for you. Congratulations. Obviously, the Lord is blessing the new direction of your life. That's cool. With a new home buyer. We just say put 5% down, whatever, or more, as much as you can put down, the better. Anything that's not in retirement savings is your down payment. Throw it at it, and 15-year fixed where the payment's no more than a fourth of your take-home pay. You've got a couple of moving targets here. One is you've got the moving target of Phoenix Real Estate, which has a tendency to shoot up. We've had a couple times in my memory of Phoenix having a bit of a bubble. It got really, really hot there, no pun intended, and it may again. And I wouldn't want to be on the other side of that. I'd want to be riding that up if that were happening. So that's variable number one. Variable number two is you've got this hockey stick business that's going up and to the right in the right direction, and you're going to be able to do a completely different house 2 years from now what you could do today if that thing continues to grow that at that rate and do so reasonably. So you might choose a completely different house. So I'm going to try to balance those two things against each other. How fast is the market increasing? How fast is my business growing? And then, and so how long am I going to have patience with this good situation with rent and stack cash? I'll give you a guess. I would not be outside a 3 year window to buy if I were in your shoes.
1: Okay.
0: Now, I pay cash or I can't buy, so I couldn't do any of this. But I'm talking about the things that we recommend here on the air, 15-year fix. It's the only debt that we don't yell at people for, okay, is a house.
1: Mm-hmm.
0: It's the only one. And a 15-year fix where the payment's no more than a fourth of your take-home pay and you put as much as you can put down. So just past the entry-level first-time home buyer is someone probably in your situation where I'd love to see you have at least 20% down because you could avoid private mortgage insurance, which is about $75 per month per 100,000 borrowed. It's a lot.
1: That's one of our goals for sure.
0: It's a lot. Mm-hmm. And so avoiding that, and then beyond that, everything we're doing is, okay, we're either increasing the price of the house because we've got more and more and more money, or we're decreasing the debt on the house that we buy because we've got more and more and more money, or some of each.
2: How old are you guys, David?
1: I'm 41.
2: Okay. So, yeah, you guys, I didn't know. Yeah, I was going to say, if you're getting close to that point of retirement, then investing was going to be important. But you guys have plenty of time, so that's great.
0: I would
2: you sound more mature than a 41-year-old. I don't know why, David. you're older.
0: It's the mileage in the story.
1: I've been through a refining fire.
2: Yeah, there you go. There you go. But yeah, I had 2 to 3 years in my head to rent and then to buy. So
0: yeah, I would not recommend a 5-year play in your situation with the variables you gave me. And it feels like 1 year feels a little desperate.
1: Okay.
0: Does that make any sense?
1: Yeah, I mean we've probably got about 200 set aside right now in investments and a SEP.
0: Mm-hmm. Well, you're not using SEP. We're not using your SEP.
1: No, I would be not touching that. So primarily the brokerage accounts is
0: how much is in the brokerage account?
1: Between the I've probably got about 130 in there right now.
0: Okay, so if you took 24 months and added to that, that's not a bad plan.
1: Yeah,
0: that's what it feels like to me. But long, you know, but renting in the interim is just patience. You know, it's just we've got to get a couple of these changes have to have time to cook up in your life. Your life has completely changed, and in every segment of your life has changed. Every compartment, department of your life has changed. So holistically, your life, you are a life that has changed, you know? And so awesome. That's power. And I want some time for those seeds to germinate and sprout and take advantage of them if I'm in your shoes. So
2: yeah, have some settling.
0: Yeah. What I don't want people to do is wait too long because you're lacking in hope, or go too fast because you're somehow desperate and you're like freaked out about real estate.
2: Mm-hmm.
0: And so neither one of those are good motivators. So instead, just a wise, you know, I'm the tortoise, I'm plodding, and I'm plotting while I'm plodding on how I'm going to pull this off. And I think you're going to be just fine, David. I think the house is going to be a natural next move in the next 24 months or so, and you're going to make a good decision. I think you got a, you know, you're like me. You got a lot of your bad decisions in your rearview mirror, and that's a good thing. That puts you in a good place.
2: Well done, David.

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0: 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Rose is in Austin. Hi, Rose. How are you?
7: I'm doing good. Thank you for taking my call.
0: Sure. What's up?
7: So I'm almost done with baby step 3, and I'm looking for any tips on how to move from gazelle intensity to taking my foot off the brake.
0: You mean to just move to intentionality from intensity?
7: Yeah, I'm just a little concerned on going backwards if I, mm-hmm. you know, take my foot off the brake.
8: So fear is the number one thing you would say.
0: You mean your foot off the accelerator?
7: Yes.
0: Oh, okay.
8: Right. Okay.
0: Just making sure
8: break.
0: I understood what we're talking about. Okay.
8: We're going to try to break a little bit.
0: No, we need to break a little.
8: What was your situation, Rose, before you started doing all of this? The Gazelle Intense, paying off debt and everything.
7: Yeah, so I actually have been able to move out on my own, get my own place. Before, I was living with roommates, so on and so forth. I've paid off about $23,000 worth of consumer debt. And now I'm finishing up that emergency fund. Mm-hmm. I do currently work 7 days a week between my primary job and my side hustle. So I'm concerned on if I take away that side hustle, if I don't have any margin in my budget, you know,
0: What does the math tell you? If you take away the side hustle, what does your budget look like?
7: I can do it, but it's going to be a little tight.
0: Okay. Do you have to take away all of the side hustle? Can you take away half of it?
7: I could. My side hustle is waitressing, so I work nights and weekends.
0: Yeah, so you could work not as many nights and not as many weekends, and then give yourself a comfortable margin until your budget gets to where you're really comfortable with it. So you don't have to go from zero to hero. You can just go from hero to zero. You can just go from, you know, gazelle and dial it back and go, okay, instead of a full-on sprint, we're going to go to a jog.
7: Okay.
0: And then, if that works, you can slow down, drop the side hustle altogether if you want. I mean, but if you want some emotional proof that this is okay, then just back off your number of shifts.
8: Yeah, and do you see your primary job, Rose, going up at all, that income over time? Like, I just wonder in 2 years if that margin is filled with just your career versus the side hustle.
7: Yeah, definitely. I'm currently, the company I'm with, I do see a career with them. So since I've been with them, I've seen growth in my income. So I don't see that being an issue.
8: Okay. Yeah, because that would be ideal, right? That you work in your 40-hour-a-week job and that sustains your lifestyle. You don't have to have that second job. But maybe for a season still while you're transitioning baby steps and just... What day earlier was correct?
0: If you're going super, super fast down the interstate, like, you know, 130 miles an hour or something, those white lines are coming at you really, really fast. And then if you slow down to the speed limit, it feels like you're crawling. And so that's kind of the emotion that you're feeling when you do this, because you've been busting it. I mean, you've been going 80 hours a week. And just to go down to 60 is going to feel like you quit emotionally. And that's that's different than the math. So Dr. Deloney always talks about, John always talks about, when we're dealing with something like this where there's a fear, facts are your friends.
8: Mm-hmm.
0: And so let the math calm your soul.
8: Yeah, and Rose, your money habits are different today than they were when you started this a few years ago. You're not the same person. And so I would start leaning in and trusting the Rose that has created great habits, that has found herself on her own. She's budgeting. She's paid off debt. Like, she knows what to do. She knows how to live on less than she makes. I mean, all of that. That's who you've become. And being confident in that part of you, I think, is important, too. And you have to have the numbers work, right? So, yes, I would say for a season, if you still need some margin, keep part of that side hustle going just to give you some comfort there. But ideally, you can phase that out as your main career goes up.
0: David's in Indianapolis. Hi, David. How are you?
9: I'm doing well. Thanks for taking my call, Dave.
0: Sure. What's up?
9: So my question, my wife and I, we've been together for 6 years, and we've, over those 6 years, always been comfortably financially, but we've talked a lot about budgeting pretty much once every 6 months or so. We have a discussion on we should sit down and really budget, but we never get to the actual budget part that allows us to track moving forward. We kind of look in the rear view and say, okay, we're doing all right. And then, you know, talk about we should try to cut back here, try to cut back there. But it never actually, rubber never meets the road, so to speak, where we have a budget that we execute against moving forward. So I wanted to get your thoughts on any practical tips to kind of implement that and move forward in a way that makes it effective for us.
0: Yeah. You know, you're battling one of the hardest things that I think Americans battle, and that is doing nothing or handling money poorly. You could still have a pretty dadgum good life. And, you know, it's yeah. almost like you need to have a crisis to wake your butt up, you know, because everything's just kind of going okay.
9: Yeah,
0: there's nothing to kick you off the truck.
9: That's where we're at.
0: Yeah. And so when I'm facing something like that, I just try to look in the mirror and sit down. Sharon and I sit down and go, okay, there's not a crisis here, but we're going to create one. We're going to emotionally decide that we're pissed about this. We're not living like this anymore. You know, you don't have to have a heart attack to decide it's a good idea to get in shape. You could just look in the mirror and go, hey, no more donuts, Bubba. You know, that might be me talking to me, by the way. But, you know, so, you know, I mean, that, right?
8: That's... Yeah, that, okay, so I, yes, yes and amen. Dave gets pissed. I was thinking on the other end. Is to instead of, because for a lot of people, yes, they have this like crisis moment and their past catches up with them and they have to change immediately or it's going to continue what it's been doing, right? Your past hasn't necessarily caught up with you, right? You don't have great money habits, but it is what it is. So I would say let the motivator be your future, and you and your wife sit down and be like, the money we are letting out of our hands without, because we're not being intentional, we're losing our future selves. Like, the 60-year-old version of us is going to be so pissed at the 30 version of us.
0: Oh, they're pissed again. Wait a minute.
8: Shoot. Dave, man,
0: gotcha.
8: Man. Maybe I am more like you than I want to admit. No, okay. So, yeah, the future, we want to be able to do X, Y, and Z in the future. Like, this is where we want to be, and let the future be the motivator of your goals, right? So you guys have to look ahead and say, what do we want our life to look like in 5 years, in 3 years, in 10 years?
0: Regret is a nasty disease.
8: And all of that, yes. And David, seriously, the every dollar budget is going to be everything for you guys. I literally just tracked my transactions this morning. And Winston and I, we talked about our July budget, but it takes us 5 minutes now when we talk about it because we've been doing it for 16 years. So what I would say to you guys is what we used to do is literally put it in your calendar on your phones or set one of those reminders on your iPhones and just say 8:30 tonight and we're having a 20-minute discussion about the budget, and do that two or three times a week. Seriously. Do it a lot at the beginning.
0: Yeah.
8: So you guys get in the rhythm of just looking and talking and looking and talking.
0: And sticking to it.
8: Yes. But you have to change that habit. So then as it goes on, you don't have to do that as much, obviously.
0: What's your household income?
9: So base is around 215, and then usually around another.
0: So I would just ask the question to myself. I would say, if I had somebody working for me that made 215 and they handle money the way this guy does, would I fire them? Well, please don't ask God to bless you if you're going to be mediocre in the handling of your money. He wants excellence, so be excellent. You know, treat this like it's your job, and you guys are not dumb people. So sit down and put it all in the budget. Y'all all talk about it, and then by God, stick to it. And then you're going to go through about 90 days of back and forth to get it all figured out and get the rough edges out.
8: And you're
0: then
8: doing
0: you'll start
8: all this.
0: Winning.
8: Yes, and you do all of this for the goal.
0: If you want to win with money in 2026, you can't keep living normal. 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

0: Welcome back to the Ramsey Show in the Fairwinds Credit Union studio. Adam is in Syracuse, New York. Hi, Adam. What's up?
1: Hey, Dave and Richard. How are you guys doing?
0: Better than we deserve. What's up? How can we help?
1: So a little bit of background. I'm 26. My fiance is 27. About 2 years ago, we bought a house from my grandfather, got a pretty good discount on it. 2 years has passed. Now we have about $200,000 in equity in the house. We're planning on getting married soon. We've been thinking about just eloping, and then we have a wedding date already set for November 5th of 2027. I have $55,000 worth of debt currently. She doesn't have any debt right now. And we're thinking that if we get married soon, that we just sell the house, possibly pay off my debt, and then either rent for a little while or buy a lower priced house. And I'm just trying to, I feel like I'm more on the fence of actually doing the renting. And I feel like she's just not, she's a little more on the other side of it.
0: What do you make and what does she make?
1: So I just got a pay increase of about $20,000. I'll be making $70,000 now. She makes mid-80s, probably about 86.
0: Okay, so you have how much debt? $50,000?
2: $55,000. What's it on, Adam?
1: So 26 on a car loan and then 30 on student loans.
0: Okay. Well, the proper way to answer this is pretending that you all get married this weekend. And Then this is what I would do. But I would not do anything else together until you're married. Okay? You quit paying people's bills that are your roommates. And I don't care if it's your fiance or not, it's still your freaking roommate. Because you don't have any legal ties whatsoever. And one of you just walks off, or one of you, something happens to one of you or something like that. And those things happen in life.
2: Yeah, there's no repercussions. There's no protection.
0: You're very, very vulnerable. So, yeah, if you want to do a celebration in November of 27, that's fine. But I'd be married by the end of the weekend. Happy 4th of July. Woohoo. Fireworks. Okay, and so here
2: America's
0: we go.
2: America's birthday and Adam's
0: That's right.
2: Anniversary.
0: On the 250th anniversary, we got married. And so, and whose car is the $26,000?
1: It's my truck.
0: Yeah. I'd sell your truck. I wouldn't sell your house.
1: Mm-hmm. Okay. To give a little more background on the house was built in 1918.
0: You don't like the house?
1: We love the area and the property that we have, but we're not huge fans of the house itself.
0: Yeah.
2: Okay, so if you were going to move anyways, that's one discussion. I would not move because of the debt, but if you guys don't like the house and you want to do something living-wise differently, regardless of the debt, then that's a totally different discussion.
0: Yeah, but I, in that case, I would sell the house and buy a different house,
2: mm-hmm.
0: and I'd still sell the truck.
2: And I'd still live on one of your incomes for the next year after you get married and just pay off the debt or sell the truck and then live off one of your incomes.
0: You want
2: for
0: to
2: six
0: keep
2: months.
0: The truck, you need to pay it off inside of a year and a half and the other debt too, and keep the house. And then when that's done, then we'll talk about selling the house and moving to a different house with the equity. But selling the house to get out of debt is
2: we rarely recommend that.
0: No, almost never. Only in extreme situations where somebody's really going to be broke. But there doesn't need to be an our house. And an hour

0: anything because you're not married. It's very, very dangerous. Don't do this, folks. So, yeah, you do what you want to do, but if I were you, I'd be married by the end of the weekend and have a wonderful anniversary that we can always remember was the 250th anniversary of the United States of America. And there we go. Hee-haw. And you know, you can make jokes about fireworks on your honeymoon the rest of your life,
1: okay,
0: right?
1: So, yep.
0: Anyway, the yeah, have some fun with it. But yeah, I'm because dude, y'all have been everything but married for a very long time. You talk like an old married guy. I mean, you don't even sound like, you know. So you really do need to get this stuff in the right order so that you don't get somebody doesn't get burned here. Christina is in Cincinnati. Hi, Christina. How are you?
2: Hi, I'm good. How are you all?
0: Better than we deserve. What's up?
2: Well, praise the Lord for that. So my husband and I are working baby steps 4 through 6, and we were just curious on balancing working the steps at the same time. So we have a plan built, like a plan built as we work all three, but we were just curious if we should be prioritizing working one more aggressively than the other.
0: Well, 4 is set. It's 15% before you move on. 15% of your household income going into retirement. That one's set. And then the only vacillation is between things that we want to do in the household because we're at intentional rather than intensity stage. Or do we need to save up and move up in car? Do we need to be saving up for a vacation? Those are kinds of competing things, right? And then, you know, age and aspirations of the kids for college, you know, it's a completely different discussion about baby step 5 if you have two people in high school versus two 2-year-olds or two 3-year-olds or something, right?
1: So it's, how old are your kids?
2: We have just one daughter and she's 1.
0: Okay. Well, there's no panic about baby step 5. And so if you, in that situation, wanted to just do something that was representative of having touched that base, meaning we're going to put $100 a month or $200 a month or something in a 529 just to get started on it. Not really enough, but it'll get us started, and then we're going to concentrate on knocking out the house. That's what a lot of people do in your situation.
1: Yeah, or you look up and when the kid's 7, 8, and be like, okay, what's tuition looking like now, and how aggressively, you know, do we need to be saving for this then? But yeah, I wouldn't be concerned, but I would open one and start putting a little bit of money
0: just to keep it going. Just say I did. I'm on baby step 5.
1: Yeah,
0: and you don't have to be putting a lot in there. And then attack the house. That's what most people do. What are you all trying to do? What are you thinking, Christina?
2: Well, so we do invest currently in a 529. We opened it pretty much after she was born, like the next month.
0: Good.
2: And I think I'm in a unique situation. We're planning for life, but I actually work at a university. And one of the benefits that we receive is that dependents can attend for free.
0: Right.
2: Now I have to be employed at the time of attendance. Mm-hmm. So that's why we're kind of planning for life. But
1: smart.
2: I think that's kind of what we're trying to balance. And then I know you guys talked about the 15% for baby step 4, but with Roth IRAs, we're actually coming in closer to 19% of our household income.
0: I wouldn't do that.
2: Okay. So we should kind of readjust that to 15% to apply either to 5 or 6.
0: Until your house is paid off. Yeah.
2: Okay. Perfect.
1: Yep. Yeah. And I wouldn't, I think you said it, Christina, but I agree with you on planning more of life happening because I don't want you feeling like you have to be stuck in a job for 18 years, right? If you, just for your kid to get free tuition, right? Christina, in 5 or 6 years, it may look different. So when
0: I
1: you
0: almost
1: do stay
0: made
1: for
0: it. They fired me when they were 17.
1: Yeah.
0: No, I've actually gotten that call. Oh, man. Wow.
1: But good job, you guys.
0: Yeah, you're doing
1: being a young
0: great.
1: Family and doing this,
0: you're gonna
1: it's
0: be
1: great.
0: You're going to be in such good shape. You really are doing great. Well done.

0: Hey guys, George Camel here. Two things you should know about me. I love a good movie, and I hate overpaying for things. An Angel just checked both boxes. They've got a new movie called Young Washington, the story of George Washington's early life as a soldier before he became a founding father. And whether you're a history buff or not, this was a gripping, entertaining thrill ride of a prequel to The Guy on the Dollar Bill. 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
9: Today's question comes from Brett in Kansas. My wife and I are currently paying off $80,000 of debt. At what point can we start to budget for a little bit of fun? We have been working nonstop to pay this off and want to add some fun money to the budget. Oh, it's a great question. And $80,000, that's a long trek, right? If, depending on what you guys make, could be a couple of years. And so, you know, one thing that we have found that helps a lot of families when there's a lot of debt, a massive amount of debt, is after certain debts are paid and you guys look up and say, okay, after we climb this mountain or after we do this, when it comes to the numbers, just to have like a breather, to find something that you, not expensive and not, you know, that's going to cost you guys a lot, but like, what's one thing we can do

0: they really haven't even bought a jar of mustard. I mean, you know.
1: What part of the spectrum is this?
0: What extreme are they on?
1: Right.
0: If you're on the whining side and you're just, oh, grow up, shut up, fun is not defined by spending, you know. If you're on the other side, yeah, do what Rachel said. Set yourself a milestone and go, okay, we're going to go buy Chick-fil-A with coupons, and that's our big woo-hoo when we knock out that particular debt, okay, because we've not been out to eat, but we're going to go do that. But, you know, what's interesting is that we define fun as with money. When can we do something fun? When you do something fun. It just doesn't necessarily require money. But it's like the only way we can have fun is if we have money spending going on. Well, that's not true. We all know that's shallow and not accurate. So don't define fun as necessarily spending. So let's go throw the Frisbee in the park. That's fun. The one we've already got. You don't go buy one. The Frisbee. Okay? And whatever. I don't care, but... But we define fun as I want to go on a cruise, you know, and no, you can't do that. You're broke and $80,000 in debt. If that's what you're talking about, no. But if you're talking about I'm going
1: to
0: finally.
1: Well, that's where you have to get creative, because I do know, yeah, you know, have fun is
0: it's okay,
1: you know,
0: going to
1: the movies. It's going to the zoo with the kid. Like all of this costs money to go and do experiences or to go do something for a lot of things. But what you're saying is exactly right. Find the joy in life. Like when you can do that, contentment starts to build and that gets magnified as you build wealth too, which is an amazing characteristic to have. So, yeah, what are the things that you can do? Is it game night, you know, as a family? Is it going on walks? Like go do something. Go live your life and have a great life. It doesn't have to cost a lot.
0: Yeah. I mean, think about families that lived in a time when you could not purchase fun. I mean, you were stuck with family monopoly. You had to play Monopoly with your family. That was the only thing you could do. Because, I mean, jigsaw puzzles, you were stuck with that. Remember COVID, when you were stuck in there with your family and you couldn't do anything? Because people found a way to spend money then anyway.
1: Yeah, the online shopping went.
0: Stacks of wine bottles outside their doorway. But, yeah. But anyway, yeah. So, but be careful how you define fun.
1: That's a good point, yeah.
0: Eve is in Memphis. Hi, Eve. How are you?
2: Hello, I'm fine. Thank you for taking my call.
0: Sure. What's up?
2: So just the background, my husband and I, we have been in education for years, and I mean our own education, and have followed unpredictable work, moving internationally, and really genuinely not having a savings margin for a lot of our adult life. And so we don't really have a habit for that. And we're wanting to get on the same page for that. But like, I grew up watching my dad go bankrupt twice from day trading on borrowed house equity. And that makes me scary, wary of risk. And my husband had the opposite background of, you know, growing up pretty humbly and family saving in very, you know, boring savings accounts and bonds. And I feel like now he's going in the opposite direction.
0: Yeah.
2: He's drawn to crypto and IPOs. And he feels like he's older and he's had to wait so long to have the margin to invest that he wants a fast return. And he is reasonable, but like, we're both scientists. We like to see the full picture and get a full understanding. And I feel like I'm lost with trying to figure out everything. And yeah. With his hours, he doesn't have time to, like, sit down with people.
0: Yeah, so, you know, I think it's a good idea with his hours that he sits down with you and he sits down with people because he's getting ready to make some huge mistakes.
2: Yeah, I just feel like when I do the research myself, he listens, but, like, I'm not confident enough to explain it back to him clearly. He wants it, like,
0: Let's pretend that we actually could sit down across the table from both of you and say, mm-hmm. Hey, husband, your parents had it wrong. They never invested. They only saved. You have to invest.
2: Mm-hmm.
0: And by the way, Eve's parents obviously had it wrong. They day traded into bankruptcy twice with the home equity. And both of those things are influencing these decisions in a toxic way. And then you add to that, he's decided he's going to be desperate and rash, which when I'm desperate and rash, because it's coming at me, I'm late to the game, so I have to play catch up. I'm going to swing for the fence. I'm going to try to hit home runs only. You're going to strike out. As soon as I get that desperate, the way your husband is sounding, I get stupid. And it sounds like he's getting stupid.

0: Crypto's stupid. It's a stupid swing for the fence. Okay? Day trading, stupid. It's a swing for the fence. But also, not investing and instead just saving, like
1: bonds,
0: his parents does,
1: yeah,
0: is stupid. So, Rachel, your book, we've got to send it to them. Know Yourself, Know Your Money. Because their family of origins are really impacting this.
1: Yeah, of the fear and the motivation of what's going on. But then you got to get beyond that, Eve. And I would want to know from him, like, what is that motivation? Like, I know, I understand that he feels like he doesn't have enough time. But if you guys ran out numbers in an S&P 500 to see where you guys would be, because how old are you all?
2: I'm 40. He's 48.
1: Okay. So I'm just
0: Good
1: curious
0: Lord.
1: To say, like, yeah, in the next 20 years, if you did the safe route, get pretty much guaranteed.
0: What's your
1: what
0: income?
1: Are we going to have?
2: So income and like net take home right now is about $11,000 a month.
0: Okay. And so what if we put away $2,000 a month?
2: That's what I kind of want to do. And I think where I think he's like, we need to rerun some numbers of budgets. We've got some money getting freed up now. We have a kid who was in private school who's going to a public high school, you know, so we have margin. I can see the margin coming. We've agreed we're going to save up the emergency fund first.
0: Yeah. Eve, if you put $2,000 a month in just an S&P 500, which is an investment in the stock market, but it's not a day trade and it's not crypto, okay? The average annual rate of return of the stock market in the United States since it began is 11.8%. If it averaged 11%, and you put $2,000 away from age 40 to age 67, you'd have $4 million.
2: Oh. Oh,
0: that's what you should
2: be
0: doing.
2: We have kids to consider about as well. So I think, you know, we haven't been saving for college yet. I think we kind of need a relatively succinct way to see what are the investment strategies, what are the ways to do this, and what point we should think about.
0: And that requires sitting down with someone that knows something that you all don't know.
1: Yeah, check out SmartVestor at RamseySolutions.com and sit down with a financial planner who gets excited about watching your money grow, right? They're not anti that kind of thing. They're pro all of that. And look at the big picture, and it's wisdom. And I feel like that's what's scaring me about his decisions, is it feels immature. It does not feel wise.

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14: ABC News, I'm Dave Packer. Maine Democratic Senate candidate Graham Plattner, who denies allegations of sexual assault, now says he's getting out of the running ahead of Monday's deadline to take his name off the ballot. It's one of the most closely watched races in the country as Democrats seek to take back control of Congress. President Trump says a memorandum of understanding between Iran and the U.S. is over. This is the U.S. concluded a second day of heavy strikes in Iran after ships were targeted in the Strait of Hormuz.
15: They're not doing a service to the people. And I think more than anything else is I got to know them. And I'm not sure I want to make a deal with them. We can play games, but I'm not sure I want to make a deal. I just finished the job.
14: A protest march and rally in Houston Wednesday night over the ICE shooting death of an undocumented man on Tuesday. They accuse ICE does Lorenzo Saldago Araujo of attempting to evade arrest and ramming his car into an ICE vehicle. Araujo was shot and died on his way to the hospital. This is ABC News.

0: Bill is in Austin, Texas. Hey, Bill, what's up?
1: Hey, Mr. Ramsey and Ms. Cruz, I appreciate you guys taking my call.
0: Sure. How can we help?
1: So I'm trying to get on the same page with my girlfriend here, and we're trying to start saving money. I want to obviously start planning for our future. I think we just can't get on the same page. Every time I bring up finances, it often turns into a confrontation. So I'm just trying to figure out the best way to go about it and show her, you know, what we're looking at financially, because we've really never sat down together and looked at it as a whole. I just want to see what you guys
0: have
1: in mind based on the finances. We've been dating for 2.5 years.
2: Okay. How old are you guys?
1: I'm 26 and she's 28.
2: Okay.
0: Okay. And so when you start talking about, you know, someday when we're married, we're going to combine finances and this is what it looks like, it turns into a confrontation. What does that mean?
1: So basically, like, I obviously want to start planning for our future and stuff like that, and I've told her that, and she doesn't want to obviously take any steps to start planning for our future because we're not married. Now, I know, obviously, you said not to, you know, get into houses and cars and stuff together until you're married, and I've already made that mistake, but I'm kind of showing her.
0: Wait. You know, you've already made that mistake. You bought a house together?
1: Yeah, so I work for a home builder.
0: I don't care. You bought a house together. Make sure I understand what you're saying.
1: Yes, sir.
0: And you bought cars together.
1: I own mine outright, and then I'm on hers as well.
0: Yeah. So you're shocked that this woman doesn't want to talk to you about money anymore until you marry her. Of course she doesn't.
1: Well, yeah, I just, you know.
0: She's tired of waiting on you.
1: I know. I just want to feel like it's going to be.
0: You bought a house.
1: I think that marriage flips the switch, you know, and then it's like, all right, well, now we have to.
0: You bought a house. That's not like a little small step. Like, this isn't like we shoot coupons at Costco. You bought a freaking house, man.
2: Okay, so.
0: And then you bought a car for her, and it's in your name, and she feels insecure about you talking about the future without a ring on her finger. Well, no kidding, dude.
1: Yeah.
0: This is you.
1: Yeah. I've been thinking about, you know, yeah, I know. I've been thinking about, obviously, marriage and stuff. It just scares me because I'm like, I mean,
0: bought a house.
1: We've been basically. Okay. Married, but
0: how do you scared about marriage after you bought a house together?
2: Because a house is not a lifelong commitment. I know.
1: Yeah, I just don't want to feel like
0: that's the mortgage company
1: going to flip a switch in her, you know, her mind that, wow, okay, now we're married, now we need to save money. It's like, why aren't we saving money right now?
2: Okay, so is the saving the money the tension point that you're wanting to put money away and she just wants to spend? What is that one of the tension points?
1: Yeah, it's a tension point on that. She owes money back to the IRS, so I'm trying to tell her, hey, you know, this can really screw us, you know, in the long run if they start garnishing her wages and everything like that. So, like, we got to get on top of that. She's making minimum payments, but, like, we need to start, you know, taking it more serious. And,
0: okay,
1: you know, I'm trying to.
0: All right, I'm going to quit beating on you. What would I do if I were in your shoes? The two of you need to schedule a meeting with a marriage counselor this week. And I want you to begin pre-marriage counseling and decide if you're going to get married and if you can align enough on your finances in order to spend your life together. And then you either need to pull the plug on this thing and sell the house and the car and go on your merry way. Or you need to get married as soon as you can get aligned. And I'm talking a month from now. You need to make a decision.
1: Okay.
0: Because you're trying to handle all of this while she feels like she's dangling on the end of a hook like a worm over a bass. And
2: because
0: she's tired of it.
2: Because, yeah.
0: She's tired of it. And she doesn't know how
1: to
0: focus. You're not in a seat to tell her what to do about anything. You're just the boyfriend.
1: Yeah.
0: So you guys cannot, you know, you can't go. If it's your wife, the two of you can sit down and go, hey, we're going to attack this IRS thing because this is going to screw us. So your statement would be correct then.
2: But
0: you're trying to make
2: you,
0: a statement from a position of
2: a power that you don't
0: a position
2: have.
0: Of a seat that you're not sitting in.
2: Yeah.
1: Yeah. I'm just trying to.
0: I know. You want everybody to be on the same page.
1: I pay for the house and everything. I pay for everything, you know, for the house. I pay for the house. I pay for my car, water, trash, and, you know, everything that comes with the house. I pay for auto insurance.
0: What does she make?
1: I pay for everything.
0: What does she make?
1: So, she makes $3,000 per month, and then she makes commission, depending on, you know, sales that she makes.
0: So, in your marriage counseling, if you're going to go do what I tell you to do, you guys need to sit down and do a mock budget that says if we were married, we would put all of our money on the table, and here's what we would do with our money.
2: Yeah.
0: We would pay the house payment, we'd pay the car payment, we'd pay the IRS, we would eat, and our money would be shared, and we would make decisions together that are wise and going forward. But you're starting to regret, you're starting to resent her for not carrying her half of the load, and yet you signed this deal up.
1: Yeah.
0: You made this mess.
2: And, Bill, I would also lead with a lot of humility, too.
0: Yeah.
2: I feel like, you know, you're pointing at her. You're going to screw this up if you don't, if you're just doing minimum payments. And it felt a little, I understand what you're saying. You have an urgency, but the urgency can come off as very shameful and down-putting, and you have it figured out and she doesn't. And do you know what I mean? Like, the emotional intelligence of, I think a healthy marriage is both sitting down and be like, okay, what's your desire? Here's my desire.
0: Yep.
2: Here's what I'm thinking. Here's the story that I've made up in my head, Bill, is that you think I suck with money and I have to get this right for you to marry me to make me worthy of marriage. Am I not worthy now? I don't know. Like, there could be so many things attached to this. And you gotta walk through all of that. I would, before you get married.
0: So I would go to a pre-marriage counselor today. And I would get to the root issues,
2: of it all. Yeah.
0: And let's see if we can get aligned and then very, very quickly get married. Or let's start taking this thing apart.
2: Because if I'm her, my car is attached to this guy.
0: Yep.
2: My home is attached to this guy.
0: Yep.
2: I make $3,000 a month.
0: Yep.
2: And here he
0: and
2: is.
0: And I owe the IRS.
2: Here he is telling me what I need to
0: and
2: be
0: he,
2: doing.
0: He, now, after and he signed I, me up for all this, he still resents me because he has to pay for everything.
2: Yep. And I, do I, and if I... And I don't know. There would be a lot, I think, there that she may not even realize. I don't know. But
0: she feels hung out to dry. You know, and no, she don't want to talk about the future with you because the present with you sucks. Of course not. I mean, it's not good.
2: But it's all good intentions.
0: No.
2: But Bill is trying. I hear you, Bill. Like, because we have some people that they're so hardcore with. I mean, obviously not our principals because he went and bought a house and but like people are so. Good. I mean, their motivation is good. Of like, I want to save money, I want to be responsible, and I want these things. But you end up coming off very unattractive, very controlling, kind of shameful.
0: When you do it out of order, particularly.
2: Yeah. So there has to be a lot of humility in this.
0: Yeah.
2: And you guys need to get on the same page. And she's going to be different than you too, Bill, when it comes to money. She might be a spender, always. And you may be the saver, always. And that is the dynamic, which is beautiful. And in marriage, you need each other. So that's a good thing. She doesn't need to turn into you, but she does need to be a responsible adult, too. So I hear that side of it. Oh, man. Bill, put a ring on it. If she's the one.
0: The only shot you've got at this is not continuing like it is. And it's not just go get married this weekend either, because you've got a mess. You don't know what you're getting into. So you guys need to get some good coaching, some good counseling from a good marriage counselor, and settle in and get married very quickly as soon as you can.
2: Yeah, make a decision.
0: Align
2: you guys are 26 and 27. And
0: because
2: so...
0: she's dangling on the end of a hook, and she's tired of it. I promise you that's what's going on. I promise you. And, you know, that's the way it is. Open phones at 888-825-5225.

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0: 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Hi, Paige. How are you?
10: I'm doing all right. Thanks so much for taking my call.
0: Sure. How can we help?
10: So my husband was recently, his position was eliminated after several years with a Christian organization. And so he's actively looking for a job, but we have some medical debt. I have a child that has a chronic illness, so we have monthly bills for his care. And so I have a little less than $3,000 in medical debt right now. We have 4 months reserve. We do not have any debt except our home. How much is the four months reserve?
0: How much money is that?
10: I have about $15,000.
0: Okay.
10: Right now, and then
0: how long
10: I
0: ago
10: have,
0: was your husband laid off?
10: He was let know in April. His kind of contract ended this last month, and now he's been given 2.5 months severance.
0: And so he's known about this for months upon months upon months. What type of work was he doing in the ministry?
10: Christian education. So he's been actively looking and applying for jobs. So hopefully, and there are a few things that he's got on the horizon. But we have these medical bills, so I'm trying to figure out how to pay those off the best. I understand, like, the snowball method, and I was going to start with the smallest
0: amount. No, that doesn't work. None of that works. Right now, everything's on hold till he gets a job.
10: Right.
0: Are you working outside the home?
10: I do. I work with the same organization, and so I'm looking for some other options. I think it's possible that my position feels a little precarious right now as well.
0: That's probable.
10: Right. Yeah. So we're just trying to figure out. I've called billing for all of these.
0: It doesn't matter. It's only $3,000.
10: Right.
0: You could write a check today, but I'm not going to.
10: Right. That's my question. What do I do?
0: No.
10: How do we move on from here?
0: We wait, and we go get income. Both of us go get income now.
10: Okay. Uh-huh.
0: Now, was he teaching or was he in administration?
10: He was in administration.
0: Does he have the ability to start doing online teaching as a side hustle starting tonight, ready, set, go?
10: Sure.
0: Do it.
10: Yeah, I mean, I think, yeah.
0: Sign up. Start being professor to some online classes tonight. You can sign up for those immediately. And income will start coming immediately. I want him to load up on that.
11: While he's looking.
0: And turn the television off or throw a brick through it. No wasting time right now.
10: Sure. Okay.
0: No wasting time. Income. I want some interim income until he lands the next gig. Because until then, we're in limbo. And limbo is scary as crud, isn't it, Paige?
10: Indeed.
11: So because he was laid off in April, right? And you said they all have 2 months of severance.
0: No.
11: Mm-hmm. Okay. Yeah. So you're ending. Yeah. So you're calling at the beginning of July when the severance is.
10: He was paid out. So he was paid out through his contract, which was the end of June. So now we are starting the 2.5 months.
11: Okay. That's good. Okay. So you have July and August of severance.
0: Which the way I look at that is if he lands something this week, that's 2.5 months signing bonus to the next gig.
10: Yeah. Right. Yeah. Great, right.
0: It's flush money. It's gravy money. It's extra money. And we write a check, pay off so what you're dealing with, and it's a fair thing that you're dealing with, though, is my child has an illness, and I've got this financial stress, and we've all, he's lost his income. I'm probably going to. So you've got a lot of angst in the air, and what I'm trying to do is get the...
11: It's something controlled.
0: The faster some kind of money starts coming in, even if it's not the permanent solution, the lower your anxiety goes.
10: Okay. Yeah. And we've met our out-of-pocket deductible for the year.
0: Yeah.
10: So, and that as part of his severance, they're going to cover COBRA for us through the end of the year. So, we're not going to incur any more medical bills.
0: Well, you're probably going to get a health package at the next place, and he's probably going to land that in the next 30 days.
10: Right. And he's working hard to do so. It's just a tricky time.
0: Yeah, it's just scary.
10: It was tricky, right?
0: We're walking the Grand Canyon on a freaking tightrope. I mean, this is scary.
10: Yeah.
0: And so I think you're going to be okay. I don't hear anything that panics me, but I can relate to your anxiety, and I think your anxiety is valid.
10: Right.
0: But I don't want it to be my activator. And so what we're going to do is we're going to protect the 15,000.
11: Yeah, but the answer is we don't pay the 3,000.
0: Don't pay the 3,000 a day. Protect the 15,000. Protect the severance.
11: Okay.
0: Cut everything out of your budget. Go to beans and rice, rice and beans. You're not going out to eat.
11: Yep.
0: We're not going to celebrate the severance check, you know, unless it's with
11: water
0: and cereal, right? I mean, so we're gonna the storm is here. We're putting plywood on the windows, and when the storm passes, we'll take the plywood down.
10: Sure.
0: That's what we're doing.
10: And we feel like we've been taking those steps. I think it's just a matter of, do I call these medical companies and say, just let it rest?
0: They're useless. They don't care.
10: That's what I'm finding. It's been really frustrating.
0: Yeah, you're not talking to Intelligent Life.
10: So we just let it sit until something lands and then pay it off.
0: They'll use the fact that you called and try to turn on your honor and turn on everything else to get you to go ahead and pay it. They'll shame you, won't they?
10: 100%.
0: Yeah, that's what they do. Yeah.
10: Already somebody say, well, we won't make another appointment until you pay this bill. And I've said, but I am paying, we've been making.
0: Yeah. Well, I won't make another appointment with you anyway. I'm tired of you people. I think we'll go somewhere else.
10: I can handle that. It's just we just feel like we've been in this tricky place. And so
0: what medical professional actually said that? Was that a collector administrator in the office?
10: It was a billing department.
0: Yeah, that's bull. They don't have control of the appointments.
10: So
0: that was complete BS.
10: Okay. So it sounds like we are just, the best thing is to hold tight.
0: Exactly.
10: Really?
0: Exactly. And I'm just trying to give you some information that normalizes where you are to where it doesn't feel quite so sketchy. Yeah. So the billing department doesn't make appointments. They're full of crap. They were just trying to collect a bill, and they make up stories, and they shame, and they do whatever else. So heck with that. And, yeah, he gets a job, but he's got a game on. I mean, get part-time income, short-term income, long-term income, income, income, income, income, both of you. Like your hair's on fire. Because the faster you stack cash, the lower your stress goes and the better he interviews. When you walk into interview and you're scared to death for your house being foreclosed on, you don't interview as well as when you walk in with cash stacked in the bedroom. You walk different and you talk different. Your octave is different in your voice. Everything changes. You have zero swagger when you're desperate. And you don't want to do that. You don't, because you're not attractive hire. At that point, scares people when you're scared. So that's why I'm telling you, go get some income, and it'll help him close the deal on the permanent upgrade, and he'll probably get an upgrade in his job. Wow. Sorry you guys are facing that. We're on your team, though. We're here to help you. If you need us again, you call anytime.

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Normal's broke. 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
13: Okay, so just as we were coming on the air, Graham Plattner announced that he was withdrawing from the Senate race in Maine. He posted an 11-minute statement, 11-minute video statement posted earlier tonight, just as we were coming on the air. He strongly denies the sexual allegations. He's calling them all false. However, he says the things that have claimed that have been claimed did not happen. It is not real. That's how he started the 11-minute statement, ultimately arguing that he really had no choice because the Democratic establishment withdrew his support and his funds, and so he is stepping down. Now, earlier in the night, just before his announcement, we taped an interview with Jessica Taylor, who is part of the Cook Political Report, which is a well-respected organization that is

0: 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I've been surfing here since I was a kid. Now, seeing my grandson out on the water, it means everything to me. Watching him and taking in the blue waves, the sea breeze, the blurry horizon.
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6: 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Word is coming in that the luxury liner Titanic has struck ice in the North Atlantic. First reports tell us she's damaged, but stable, being taken under tow toward Halifax. Wait, hold on. We're, receiving a correction now. 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

0: on the evil of what they were engaged in and of what the, you know, what slavery was. And Wilson just, he placed a greater importance on the creation of the Union than on the abolishment of slavery. So even though he wanted slavery to end, he wanted it to be abolished, he understood that it wasn't going to happen anytime soon. And in the meantime, they needed a country. So I take him to task for that. I think it's a fair criticism because I don't think I'm not holding him to our standards today. I think I'm holding him to his own standards.
1: Interesting. But he was the one who sort of came up with this three-fifths compromise?
0: Yes. The three-fifths ratio itself was already in existence. That had been discussed during the prior government, the Articles of Confederation. But yes, he introduced it as a proposal, as a compromise at the Constitutional Convention in Philadelphia as a way to, you know, placate the southern states and make sure that, you know, they didn't walk out of the convention as they threatened to do if they didn't get to, you know, get credit for their slaves. The three-fifths compromise, for people who don't know, is that the Constitution initially counted enslaved black people as three-fifths of a person for the purposes of representation and taxation. And, you know, today we look at that, you know, rightly as one of the biggest blots, probably the biggest blot on the Constitution, and it took a civil war to eliminate it with the 13th Amendment. But, you know, at the time, I think Wilson saw it, as did many of his peers, as the only way they were going to get a national union.
1: The book is called The Lost Founder.
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0: From ABC News, I'm Dave Packer. CENTCOM says they've completed an additional round of strikes against strategic targets in Iran. President Trump.
1: We just hit them very hard. And I say we hit them 20 to 1. Every time they hit us, we're going to hit them 20.
0: The president's saying that recent Iranian attacks on ships in the Strait of Hormuz signaled the end of the ceasefire. Graham Platner announcing he's suspending his campaign and will withdraw from the ballot in Maine's Senate race, one of the most closely watched in the country as Democrats seek to take back control of Congress.
2: Platner had gone underground since a former girlfriend accused him of sexual assault, which he denies.
3: This is incredibly difficult because I know that some will think it's an admission of guilt, and it most certainly is not.
2: Now the Maine State Democratic Party accusing Platner of essentially holding them hostage by demanding a say in who takes his place on the ballot.
0: ABC's Jay O'Brien, a father killed by ICE agents in Houston, Texas. ICE saying Lorenzo Salgado Araujo was in the U.S. illegally and tried to ram an officer's vehicle, his family disputing that account. ABC's John Quinones is in Texas.
4: Araujo's family says he was on his way to the construction job that helped him put three sons, all U.S. citizens, through college.
5: He did not deserve to die. He did not deserve to be reduced to a headline of Mexican man shot and killed by ICE. He deserved to live a quiet life as Lorenzo Salgado Araujo, a husband, a father, and a job creator for dozens of men who also wanted the American dream.
0: The preliminary hearing continues Thursday in Utah for the man accused of killing conservative activist Charlie Kirk. Prosecutors Wednesday unveiled surveillance video, which they say shows Tyler Robinson limping at Utah Valley University before the shooting. They claim the limp was caused by the rifle hidden inside of his pants. Robinson has not entered a plea. The hearing will determine whether the case moves to trial. 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
0: The toll from Venezuela's earthquakes has risen to 3,811. Another 6,400 people were rescued. An Idaho woman who said her twins died after being vaccinated is now facing murder charges in their deaths.
8: 23-year-old Andrea Shaw has been indicted by a grand jury in Idaho, accused of suffocating her 18-month-old twins in May of last year. After they died, she appeared on an online show produced by an anti-vaccine group founded by Health and Human Services Secretary Robert F. Kennedy. On the show, Shaw claimed her twins got sick and died after getting vaccinated. But Shaw has now been arrested by Boise police for allegedly murdering her babies. She could face a death penalty if convicted. Her attorney claims Idaho prosecutors will not be able to prove their case. Alex Stone, ABC News.
0: A day after a cargo jet disappeared over the Arabian Sea, authorities found the wreckage.
9: 5 crew members still missing amid serious questions about what caused the plane to go down so abruptly. The Boeing 737 flying from the United Arab Emirates to Karachi, Pakistan late Tuesday with 5 crew members on board. But an hour into the flight, the pilot reporting problems with the plane's navigation system.
0: ABC's Gio Benitez. A San Francisco Bay Area company has launched 3 satellites into space that will form a new wildfire detection system. FireSat is designed to catch wildfires faster and provide firefighters with more detailed information about conditions on the ground. Dave Packer, ABC News.
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14: Is it Wednesday night? It's Wednesday night. Of course, week is flying by. Holy mackerel, it's Wednesday night already. Phone numbers are as follows. 1-844-2-McGraw. 1-844-262-4729. That's the phone numbers for the phone calls. That's the phone number for the text line. And that is the phone number for voicemails. We've got all three coming up. I was just on the break reading a wonderful story in the Wall Street Journal about a Costco cashier. His name is Tony Barzar, and he works in Tucson, Arizona. He has worked for Costco, started working at Price Club, now works for Costco. He is 60 years old.

0: He has $1 million in his 401k. He has a Costco-sponsored health care plan that has a regular visit copay of $15, a specialty visit copay of $25, well below the national average. He lives in a beautiful three-bedroom, two-bath house with a pool, and they've traveled to Europe a number of times over the last decade. He makes $32 an hour at Costco. It's a wonderful story. Went to community college, didn't work out, tried to become a firefighter. For whatever reason, it didn't work out. He stayed at this job, and as he started off collecting carts in the parking lot at Costco, Price Club at the time, and worked his way up, worked his way inside, worked his way to cashier. He is now one of the most valuable employees Costco has because not only do the customers love him, but he moves customers through the checkout line faster, and he helps the next generation of Costco workers learn the ropes and do the right thing. So he's invaluable. And it's a story about how Costco values their long-term employees, and they pay him more money, but it turns out in the end, it might cost him a little money up front, but it makes him more money in the long run. It's a wonderful story. The man is now, granted, $1 million is not what $1 million used to be, but $1 million is still a lot of money. And this man became a millionaire in the United States of America, and his first job was collecting carts in the parking lot at Costco. Now, I don't care what you think of this country. And I don't care if you like the president, dislike the last president, complain all you want. This is a great country. When a man can start a job collecting carts in the parking lot in Tucson, Arizona, and hard work, showing up every day, putting in the grind, having a smile on his face, He's a millionaire. You don't need to go to Yale University. You don't need to go to Stanford. You don't need a rocket scientist degree. You don't need to be the sharpest knife in the tool. I've proven that. You don't have to be the sharpest knife in the toolbox, sharpest knife in the drawer. You don't even have to get your metaphors right. You can still do something in this country. And it's just a very interesting story. I read it on the break, and I thought I'd pass it along. It's in the Wall Street Journal. Really very interesting. All right, phone numbers, 1-844-42-McGraw, 1-844-262-4729. President Trump met with NATO leaders. Apparently, there's somewhat of a new love affair with Volodymyr Zelensky. Apparently, went into this NATO summit bad-mouthing the NATO partners, but left, apparently, in a new kumbaya moment, which was kind of interesting. Ukraine has Russia on the ropes in more ways than one. It's also turning Crimea into a battle zone where why would Russia want to keep Crimea anyway? It's sort of been decimated. There's no oil, there's no food, and people are running for cover in Crimea. So why is Putin going after Crimea? It's a really interesting strategy when it comes to Ukraine. So we got all that on the phone, on the line, and of course your text messages and your phone calls. Let's go to Tony in Montreal. Tony, welcome to America at Night. Thanks for checking in.
1: Hey, listen, McGraw, that was an amazing story on Tony Barzaler back in, as you said, Arizona. Anybody that works for 30 years at 30 grand a year saves his money. That's $900,000. And I think the idea is that you basically stick to one thing, that you're dedicated to your job, dedicated to your marriage, dedicated to your kids, and dedicated to your country, and you end up being a success. You don't have to worry about people dropping bombs on you or shooting you out of, you know, shooting out of buildings, et cetera, sniping you. And then you get a pretty decent education when you go to public schools. That's about the way I see it. And I call those people that make it, the guys that are building your sidewalks and your construction homes, et cetera, those are the lunch bucket people of the United States. Those are the people that really appreciate the flag, the country, and are hardworking people. They're the backbone. And you know what, McGraw? Those are the people that I grew up with. That's my family. Those are the people in Canada that have the same perspective on life. And many of these people came from Europe after the Second World War. They had nothing, or the First World War, or they came here to build the railroad like my great-great-granddad did in 1880. So, you know, the country was only 13 years old at the time when he came from Campo Basso, Italy. So anybody that despises the United States or Canada, thinks that we have a terrible country, you have your own people that are constantly bad-mouthing your country one way or the other. You should be happy to live in a peaceful place where you can make a decent living. I just want to say one other thing. Graham Plattner today was knocked out, or he personally had an 11-minute diatribe. I listened to it. He seemed more to be attacking the Democratic Party and the infrastructures that prevented him from campaign funding. You know what? I would have left him in. I would have really liked to see him continue on so that, you know, the Republican Party could face him and beat him fair and square. His own party is the people that knocked him out. You know, it's like a heavyweight fight.
0: Well, but hold on a second. Hold on a second. I mean, the credible evidence of a rape allegation, I get it, but we got to have some type of standards here. He denies it, but the party has every right to sort of pull their funding over this, right? I mean, they don't have to support this man after these allegations.
1: McGraw, let's look at it this way, okay? You're a national syndicated radio host, and someone like me is a defense attorney, did 30 odd years as a defense attorney. I'm not doing that anymore. I'm a retired guy. I get to go on radio at night and listen to you and have fun at night. I don't have to get up in the morning and fight anymore. But let me tell you something. Allegations unproven before a judge pretty much are just allegations. And, you know, those allegations come hard, and they come at the appropriate time. I'm not defending him. I'm not defending Graham Plattner. I despise him. I don't like him. I don't like anything he stands for. And the issue is that there are many credible people that are making allegations against him. And I would say that many of the people in his own party say that when a woman makes a claim, you should be listening to the women that are making these claims. So I'm not participating in the veracity of the claim. All I'm saying is that, you know, in a debate, in a political debate, a lot of times, many of the allegations, like against Trump and other politicians, even against Biden, had the same type of allegations, Gary Hart, et cetera. So these allegations are extremely volatile, and they immediately destroy any public figure. All I'm saying is that this lady made a claim, Mrs. Rassikot, and she did not have that claim ever tested through the mighty jury system or the criminal justice system. So I'm just saying, if I was defending you and you were facing a spurious charge, maybe as far as you were concerned, you were saying 1,000,000% that's a false claim. The public court, the court of public opinion, okay, would say maybe there is some veracity to it, but it's never really proven. That's what I'm talking about. I'm not talking about whether or not he's a great candidate or not. I just rather him getting beaten to a pulp by the regular political system. The on the other side of this, the Republicans are petrified of this guy. And they're petrified of the Mandami, Brandon Johnson, Spamberger, Newsom type of, movement in the Democratic Party, which is very, very difficult to deal with because the Republicans are not dealing with it well.
0: I hear you. Tony, thanks for the phone call. I appreciate it. Look, here's what I say. Not all allegations are the same. And after you read the story in Politico, this story's credible. No one knows what happened, but this story is very credible. She has text messages. She told other women about him. She told her therapist about him. She said, did you have an axe to grind? She's like, I'm a Democrat. I believe in many of the things he is promoting. But the truth is she rang the bell. She told her truth. And, who knows what happened that night. But there's no, look, I've said this before and I'll say it again. and I don't mean this directed at you, Tony, but if a credible allegation was made against a Republican candidate, there would be a completely different spin to the story than a credible allegation made against a Democrat. Right? That's all there's to it. We either have to believe all of them or we believe none of them. I don't know the answer to this question. Yes, any woman can just make up anything out of whole cloth and ruin a man's life. Absolutely. Yes. I think over the course of time, that's happened a lot less than the woman making the allegation turns out to be 100% truthful. Right? This is why women don't come forward. They're not believed. This is why they don't say anything. This is why they don't go to the doctor. This is why they don't call the police. Because people don't believe them. And men deny. Right? What are you going to believe? Are you going to believe me or your lying eyes? And so, politically, we believe the allegation if it's against your guy. If the allegation is against my guy, I don't believe it. It's no way to run a railroad. That's all I'm saying. 1-844-42-McGraw, 1-844-462-4729. 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America at Night, back in a moment.
2: 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That's 844-2-McGraw.
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3: From the text line, they only dumped Plattner when they knew they couldn't win. Yes, absolutely. They knew they couldn't win. They dumped Plattner because they could. A little bit of serendipity because this story came out while they still had a chance to dump him. Yeah. They dumped him because they could. And they dumped him because he probably wasn't going to win with an allegation like that. So why run him? It also needs some morals and some standards. And if you have an allegation like that, you've got other things going on. It wasn't just an allegation. It was the Nazi tattoo, the social media posts, the other allegations of the sexting and the texting. And this guy was not prepared for prime time. He just wasn't. He didn't get to have his ducks in a row. He was a whole lot of style. It wasn't a whole lot of substance. And so that's not the place for the U.S. Senate. And they were able to get rid of him. It's a dog-eat-dog world in this business. Let's go to the phones. David in San Francisco. David, welcome to America at Night.
4: Well, thanks, McGraw. Yeah, on an entirely different subject, since the peace talks in Iran are falling apart again and gasoline prices are going to stay high, I'm going to urge America to ride the bus, take mass transit, create local jobs. This is America got screwed years ago when the mass transit systems were ripped apart by the oil and gas boys. And now that they've got the streetcar tracks of almost every major city ripped up, it's time to start reinvesting in the cities and towns across America and get mass transit going again.
3: Yeah, well, that's not happening because the only way to get mass transit going, you need large chunks of federal money, and that money has dried up. And so the states do not have the money to put billions in for a light rail. The other thing, too, about mass transit is I've always loved mass transit for all sorts of reasons, but to put in tracks, to put in a trolley, to put in a Metrolink, it takes years of planning and then years to build it and billions of dollars. And are you going to make that bet on what business and jobs are going to look like in 10 years? I mean, everyone could be working from home in 10 years.
4: Well, it's interesting you raise that. 30, 40 years ago, the average person went between a quarter mile and a half mile from home to work. And as of maybe 10 years ago, it had gotten up to 40 miles per day, round trip. So the ability for people to get work somewhere near their homes, as opposed to having to go some great distance and spend endless money on car maintenance and whatnot, is eating. It's back to colony economics.
3: I don't disagree, but that's an awful big bet to make.

0: when the world is changing. You have Uber, you have scooters, you have electric vehicles, you have all sorts of modes of transportation, and you have people working from home, and you have AI coming in, and jobs of the 21st century will be different than the jobs from the 20th century. So I don't know if we want that infrastructure. Why not just put a bus route on there? Put a bus in there. It's a lot cheaper.
1: Yeah, I said mass transit. It could be buses. I'm calling you from San Francisco. We've got old-fashioned cable cars. We've got two different types of subways. We've got biodiesel vehicles. We've got electric trolleys. We've got electric streetcars.
0: No. I get all that. But again, and it's quaint to be in San Francisco and have a trolley car on the tracks and the whole deal. But in terms of infrastructure for the 21st century, put a bus in there and just let's see what happens. I got to take a break, David. Thanks for checking in. 1-844-2-McGraw, 1-844-262-4729. America at Night. 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
7: All right, let's get back to the phones here. We got Sherry in Fredericksburg, Texas. 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
8: Thank you very much. Listen, as far as I'm concerned, Mrs. Trump is incredible. I mean, when he met her, and this is understandably, no other woman could compare. She speaks five languages. She's the mother of his children. But, you know, Trump himself said, why would I have hamburger when I can have steak at home? And this is how he feels. He divorces the ones, you know, that don't meet his expectation, but boy, the buck stopped with her, because she's just amazing, and that's my opinion. That's not my opinion. I just feel certain about that.
7: So. Yeah, well, it's interesting because there was a time when being married three times was frowned upon in this country when it came to politicians.
8: Well, he changed the rules.
7: Yeah, no, there's no question about it. Yeah, someone who's faithful, makes a commitment to one woman and a man, and has a marriage and a faithful, healthy marriage where it's one woman, one man for a lifetime. Mm-hmm. I guess that's quaint now. I guess that's not a big deal anymore.
8: I don't know. Yeah. Can I make one little point?
7: You can do anything you want, Sherry. You can do anything you want.
8: If President Trump could hear it, because he's going to have to hear it, there is there is someone who has looked very closely at him personally as a president and also his personal life. And they said, and they were on a show that had an amazing intuitive. It wasn't a psychic with a crystal ball, just a really intuitive guy. And I need you to tell him, or anyone to tell him who can tell him, that if he doesn't do something about his diet, they said it is unlikely he'll make it to the next 4 years.
7: Wait, hold on. You were watching a show where there somebody was talking about President Trump's diet and how he doesn't take care of himself.
8: Well, no, I've been trying to get through to Sean Hannity, and I haven't been able to. So I'm going to just put it out there.
7: So you call me.
8: This guy, there's two incredible intuitives on Coast to Coast, if you don't mind me just elaborating on this, and one said that if anything, he's a fabulous president, best probably will ever have. I think his vice president's excellent, too. But they said, he said, I worry about his diet, because if he doesn't do something about his diet, It's very likely he won't make it the next 4 years.
7: Well, I don't think you need to be. You don't have to be C. Everett Koop or some world class doctor to see that the man is overweight. He's got swollen ankles. He's got circulatory issues.
8: Right.
7: He's got clearly something's going on with his hand. So he's clearly not in the best health. He's not as spry as he used to be. He doesn't walk with that same bounce in his step as he used to. So, I mean, the man's 80 years old, obviously, and he loves his McDonald's and he loves his fried chicken. I'm not so sure he's eaten any spinach and any, tofu for lunch. So I think he is well aware that he doesn't do much exercise and take care of his body, but that's on him.
8: It runs in the family. That's what scares me. He had a twin brother that died of heart disease, so it runs in the family. And I'm going to still try to get through to other sources, too, to Sean or anyone else. I wasn't able to bring this up. Anyone who knows him, just get... pass it on, okay?
7: Yeah. Well,
8: I'm going to keep trying to make my point.
7: Sherry, if you can't get a hold of Sean, you can always call me on the show.
8: Okay.
7: All right.
8: Okay.
7: Thank you. Thank you very much, Sherry. I appreciate it. Just a point of correction. I don't believe President Trump has a twin brother. He had a couple of sisters, and he had a brother, Fred, who was an alcoholic who died of... some type of alcohol-related death, which is why he has sworn off alcohol and has said that he never drinks alcohol. But I don't believe he was a twin. But he had a brother, Fred, who had passed away. And his sister, who was a judge, passed away maybe right before he took office a second time. 1-844-2-McGraw, 1-844-262-4729. Joe... in Arkansas, left a voicemail for us. Joe, what do you got for us?
9: Yeah, McGraw, it's refreshing to hear you talk about the Waltons and something I grew up with and A Little House on the Prairie, and there's a lot of them 30-minute shows that were good. Ozzie and Harriet, Andy Griffith. All these are good lessons for children. So as you have children, I made mine sit down and watch them, and maybe it done them a little good. Kind of builds character in the little ones as they're growing up. Good, clean family entertainment. For a while there, I thought your only interest was spectator sports. I am burnt out on that from KSAR down here. They dropped your show and Red Eye Radio because of finances, so I have to go out to the crew cab and listen on WLS Chicago. Thank you. Good night.
7: Thank you, Joe. Appreciate the comments. Yeah, there's a saying that my older sister got from the Waltons, and I saw it once on an episode, and I've yet to find it again, but I swear I saw this on the Waltons, where the grandmother, that Ellen Corby, I believe her name was, which, who, by the way, was a lesbian, and Will Geer, by the way, was a homosexual. Two of the most iconic grandparents, right? The grandparents anybody would want with the Waltons. One was a lesbian, and one was gay. Anyway, she's got a great line in one of the, might have been the original movie, but I'm not sure. And my sister quotes it all the time. They were talking about the kids. And the grandmother says, oh, all the Waltons, are all my, the mother was worried about the father coming home in a snowstorm. I think it was the original movie. And Ellen Corbin says, I don't worry about my children. All my children are thoroughbreds. It's such a great country saying. I'm not worried about my boys. My boys are all thoroughbreds. Right? It's a great line. I checked again for Little House on the Prairie. And Little House on the Prairie, the reboot is tomorrow on Netflix. I tried to find it again today. Couldn't find it. Doug in Wisconsin, welcome to America at Night.
10: Listen to you last night. You're talking about crush you had on Aaron from the Waltons, Mary McDonough. I have to say my crush on the Waltons was Mary Ellen. Poor tomboy. She was pretty nice. And she had a +2. She also liked baseball. And then if you go to Melissa Sue Anderson from Little House on the Prairie, beautiful blue eyes. And then the Brady Bunch, last but not least, Marsha. And then I couldn't believe over like a 3-month span, like I say, the summer was 71 or 72, Janton and two. Something pretty good, too. Pretty close to Marsha. Long blonde hair, no glasses, get rid of the braces. Big difference. So just wondering if you had any more crushes. All right, thanks. Bye-bye.
7: Marsha. I love the Brady Bunch. I make the little one watch the Brady Bunch. The Brady Bunch is fantastic. Yeah, Marsha was a little hottie in those 1960s miniskirts. Yeah, she was. She was all right. What other crushes did I have on? The greatest crush of all, Doug in Wisconsin. You didn't mention. I was the Aaron Walton crush when I was a kid. But the sun rose and the sun set with the Bionic Woman, Lindsay Wagner. Oh, my goodness. Lindsay Wagner and the Bionic Woman, that was the best. I was a Steve Austin $6 million man guy, and that was okay. But once they introduced the Bionic Woman, sold. Yeah, no, she didn't wait for me, though. She went on with her life. She didn't wait for me. Heartbroken. But Linda Carter, Wonder Woman, yeah, she was fine. And then remember that one episode where they went to that island, and it was an island of, like, all Wonder Woman women, and there was a young Deborah Winger, was like her sister on Wonder Woman. She was fine. I was clearly beautiful. But she was no Lindsay Wagner from $6 Million Man. And then, of course, you have Charlie's Angels. Cheryl Ladd. I was a Cheryl Ladd. Though Kate Jackson was solid. Farrah Fawcett was too easy to like. I liked Kate Jackson from The Rookies. But yeah, no, Lindsay Wagner. She hung the moon. 1-844-2-McGraw. 1-844, sorry. I got lost. 1-844-2-McGraw, 1-844-462-4729. William in Texas, welcome to America at Night.
11: You were talking about why people are hating on Taylor Swift and Kelce. And personally, I think it's a culmination of seeing something in other people that they lack in their own lives. And the feeling of aversion to fame and focusing on someone to deflect your personal emotions to make you feel better. I think people should be free to do whatever they want to do, good or bad. It's your choice, and you got to live with the consequences. And hatred is a learned emotion. We're not born to hate. We're born to love. And many people are lacking love, and they just don't know what to do with themselves. I don't know. Be kind, everyone. It takes more out of you to hate than it does to love.
7: William in Texas, prolific, you betcha. Let's go a couple of text lines here. Glenn texts in, let's see... let's see here. Brother Fred drank himself to death, not heart disease. Another poorly informed Trump supporter. Is there any other kind of Trump supporter? That's a little harsh. John Boy. Yeah, John Boy was solid. I Dream a Genie was the prettiest. I Dream a Genie. But Barbara Eden was, yeah. She was, a lot of people debate whether it was Barbara Eden or Ginger or Marianne. Here's another one. Amen to the Costco guy, right? What a great story about that Costco guy. Starting off collecting carts in the parking lot, and ends up 30 years later being a millionaire. What a great story that is. Let's see here. New Mexico checks in. About Air Force One and Trump going back to the old model plane, one might wonder if the CIA scoured the plane again from Qatar and found listening devices on it. There's a story there. There's something going on. Why Donald Trump took that Qatari plane to Turkey, but then they forced him to take the old Air Force One back. There's clearly a story. Let's see here. Texas chimes in. I don't know what city in Texas. Listening to you tonight talk about Ken Paxton, Graham Platner, Donald Trump, Mitch McConnell, Iran, it's disturbing. I'm going to start an apolitical party you're invited to join. Let's see here. My raccoon mom and three kiddos knocked on my window at dusk nightly to tell me they're ready for scraps and kitty nibbles and share it with the stray cat and possum, and none fight or chase the others away. Strange. Illinois checks in. Hey, McGraw, have you heard about the impending water crisis at Lake Powell? Please do a show on this. Well, I know that Lake Powell is, I know there's a water issue when it comes to the Colorado River and Lake Powell and the Hoover Dam. I've visited the Hoover Dam a number of times, and I know there's a water crisis going on around there. Is there something new that I missed? Something is worse than it's been? Listen to this. Missouri checks in. Listening on KRMS, Osage Beach in Missouri. I like it that the show now starts at 8. Osage Beach checking in from Missouri. Here's another one. Hi, McGraw. There are some things that should be left alone, and that would be anything with Michael Landon in it. Somebody's not happy with the Little House on the Prairie reboot. Listen to this. Here's another one from Nebraska. Found your show on KWIX Moberly, Missouri while traveling, and now I'm thrilled that I can hear it at home in Omaha on WOW. Keep up the great work. Look at that. Big Red checking in. Carrie in Dallas, Texas, texts in. It must be a full moon tonight. I don't know. How about all of that? All right. 1-844-2-McGraw. 1-844-262-4729. 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
3: 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The odds of her getting signed and spending 11 weeks at number one on the U.S. singles charts? 1 in 19 million. The odds of this former church choir singer going on to sell 40 million records? 1 in 15 million. The odds of the same woman winning 6 Grammy Awards and starring in 2 Broadway plays? 1 in 75 million. The odds of this musician and performer having a child diagnosed with autism? 1 in 110. 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
5: 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So a lot of people were complaining they didn't get a chance to write it down, or they were listening intently. 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Just text your phone number to 1-844-2-McGraw. Alex will send you a link. Sign up for the link and you'll get the daily texts. Can't be any easier than that. Phone calls, text messages, voicemails. We're out of time tonight, but the big story tonight, and more on this in the next coming days, is that the U.S. military says it has concluded the latest round of strikes against Iran. It was an effort to degrade their ability to attack commercial ships in the Strait of Hormuz. American forces struck around 90 Iranian military targets, including air defense systems, drone and missile storage sites, logistics infrastructure all along the coast, so says U.S. Central Command. My question is, why didn't they do this earlier? But that's just me. Iranian's top negotiator in the talks has accused the U.S. of bullying and violating its promises. Isn't that rich? He says, to be clear, hit and you'll be hit, he wrote on social media early Thursday morning. The Strait of Hormuz will only open under Iranian arrangements, not American threats. That is the top Iranian negotiator in the talks. So it sounds like we have a memorandum of misunderstanding. Never really took hold, never really was followed through. Iran agreed to it and then immediately began to break their threats and argue what it actually said it didn't say. President Trump held a news conference saying that they're reasonable people. We should negotiate with them. We trust them. They deserve some ballistic missiles to keep, right? It was a strange thing to say. Now he's calling them all sorts of names. So a real reversal by President Trump over the last 30 days. All right, that's going to do it for us. We're back tomorrow night with a whole new host of shows. Our executive director is Alex Hinton. Our engineer tonight is Richard Good. I'm McGraw Millhaven. This is America at Night on Westwood One.
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0: NBC News. I'm Dave Packer. Maine Democratic Senate candidate Graham Plattner, who denies allegations of sexual assault, now says he's getting out of the running ahead of Monday's deadline to take his name off of the ballot.
1: In an 11-minute online video announcing he's suspending his campaign, the embattled candidate again denies the allegations against him.
2: The things that have been claimed did not happen.
1: But Graham Plattner says the Democratic Party establishment has already moved past him.
2: The bigger donor networks, they have all committed to spending no money in this race if I'm in it.
1: Now, Plattner insists as the party moves forward, his movement should lead the way. Maine's Democratic Party intends to hold a convention to choose a new nominee to take on Republican incumbent Susan Collins. Stephen Portnoy, ABC News, Washington.
0: President Trump says a memorandum of understanding between Iran and the U.S. is over. This is the U.S. launched a second day of heavy strikes on Iran after ships were targeted in the Strait of Hormuz.
3: We attacked Kargil Island last night. We knocked out a piece. I said, don't touch the oil, because maybe we'll take over Kargil Island. We may take over Kargil Island. There's not a thing they can do about it.
0: The president returning to the U.S. after 2 days of meetings at the NATO summit in Turkey, speaking aboard the new Air Force One plane gifted from Qatar. President Trump insisted there's no security issue with the jet, that despite the fact that he flew the old Air Force One from Turkey to the U.K.
4: Were you aware of any credible threat by Iran against Air Force One?
3: I have a threat all the time. I'm number one on their list before you. But if I go, you go.
0: And we're now hearing from sources that the Secret Service urged the plane swap out of an abundance of caution amid the escalation with Iran.
5: ISIS never welcome here!
0: A protest march and rally in Houston Wednesday night over the ICE shooting death of an undocumented man Tuesday. They accused Lorenzo Saldago Araujo of attempting to evade arrest and ramming his car into an ICE vehicle. Araujo was shot and died on his way to the hospital. You're listening to ABC News.
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0: A federal judge fined former Wisconsin Judge Hannah Dugan $5,000 and cited her, but spared the 67-year-old prison time for helping a Mexican defendant evade ICE agents. Dugan's lawyer, Jason Luzak, called it the right sentence, but says they'll still appeal.
8: The collateral consequences to her were great, and we appreciate that the judge took that into consideration whenever he sentenced her to a fine only in this case.
0: Dugan resigned the Milwaukee County Circuit judgeship that she held for 9 years in January. A Texas kid struck by lightning inside of his own home.
9: It's always been kind of understood that if you're inside of your home, you're safe from lightning because the home is grounded. But an investigation is underway after a child was injured in his family's home in Harris County, Texas. The home, deputies say, was hit by lightning and an electrical current went surging through the home's wiring and electrocuted the homeowner's son, who was using a computer inside the home. They say the child was evaluated by EMS. His condition is not known. Alex Stone, ABC News.
0: A 3-judge panel has denied a request from the Kennedy Center's board to restore President Trump's name to the institution while they appeal an earlier ruling that found the name change illegal. Meta says it will invest more than $9 billion to build its first artificial intelligence data center in Canada, its largest outside the U.S. It will be powered by a natural gas-fired plant being developed by a consortium. Dave Packer, ABC News.
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14: You know, oftentimes we are a victim of the moment, if you will. We can't see the forest through the trees. And if you take one giant step back and look at Graham Plattner, who, if you're just joining us, his campaign, and he released an 11-minute video tonight announcing that he's stepping back and stepping down, and still denies all of the allegations in every way, shape, or form, but basically saying, I can't go on. They've pulled the establishment has pulled the report, pulled their support. The money has dried up, and he's basically didn't say this, but said that, you know, for the betterment of America, I'm dropping out. But if you take away one giant step back and you read his social media rants where he said things like black people don't tip, the rumors about the other women, the Nazi tattoo, even before this allegation of rape, for a lot of people, it would have been a bridge too far. But because he had style, he was in your face, he was a good speaker, he inspired you, the Democratic Party looked past all of those things. I thought we were going to 10. No? 10:08. What are you playing the music for? Am I hearing the music? Why am I hearing the music? There we go. Thank you very much. Turn the music off. All right, good. The Democratic Party was right enamored with this guy. Yeah, 10:08. Yeah. 10:08. It's 8 minutes after the hour. I got time, right? No? We're correct? No, I'm out. Do I have to break? I'll break. Stay right there. Sorry, we got our signals crossed. Stay right there. We're going to talk about the lost founding father. We'll do that next on America at Night.

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21: Well, are you ready for a yarn? There is a new book out called The Lost Founder, James Wilson and the Forgotten Fight for the People's Constitution, is written by Jesse Wegman, who joins us. Jesse, welcome to America at Night.
22: Thank you so much for having me.
21: I love this book because this book grew out of your first book in which you were studying the Electoral College. Take us through that. How did you find out about this forgotten founding father named James Wilson?
22: Yeah, well, I was shocked myself because I had thought I knew all the founders. And there I am writing the Electoral College book and looking for the sort of moment in the Constitutional Convention in Philadelphia where they adopted it. And there's this Scottish guy who just keeps talking. And he keeps interrupting everybody and saying things that sort of sound much more modern than any of the other founders were saying at the time, you know. And I, the thing that struck me the most was when he says, you know, hey, when we choose the president, we should elect him popularly. He should be a direct election by the people, which nobody else was saying, and I didn't think anyone had said at the time. So I was like, who is this guy? And I look him up. His name is James Wilson. He's an immigrant from Scotland, and, you know, it turns out to have been one of the most pivotal players in the creation of the country, not to mention the most democratic of all the founders, the one who believed most strongly in popular rule, the people being involved in their government. And he had just completely, you know, flown under the radar. So it was both a shock to me and also exciting because it kind of opened up the whole story of the American founding for me in a way that I hadn't experienced before.
21: Well, it's interesting because you're not some every ordinary local. You've spent your life working in and around journalism. You were on the editorial board of the New York Times. You're now a senior fellow at the Brennan Institute for Justice. So, I mean, the fact that you didn't know about this guy, it seems like a lot of historians didn't know about this guy.
22: Well, it's true. I was embarrassed at first, and then, you know, you're right to assume that. And as it turns out, you know, nobody seemed to know him except for this very small cluster of scholars around the country and the world. There's maybe a dozen of them who you know, really know this guy well and paid attention to him. Pretty much everyone else didn't know him. And the story that I've told is running into a sitting Supreme Court justice a few years ago while I was thinking about working on this book. And I sort of cornered him at this event that we were both at. And I said, Justice, I'm so excited. I just found out about James Wilson. I can't believe I didn't know who he was. And the justice said, you know, well, yes, of course, I know who James Wilson is. And very quickly into our discussion, it was clear to me that I knew more than he did. So, you know, as soon as I realized that, I thought there's a book in here.
21: The book is called The Lost Founder, James Wilson and the Forgotten Fight for the People's Constitution. When you took this idea to your publisher to say, I want to write about this forgotten founding father, what did they say?
22: Well, you know, at the time that I got the idea for it, I was working on that Electoral College book. So this is 2019, I'd say. And there was a lot of, you know, interest in the Electoral College at the time because Trump had won his first term by, you know, losing the popular vote and winning the Electoral College. So people were pretty worked up about that. That book really needed to get out. And my editor at the time said, you know, Jesse, you know, this James Wilson guy is interesting, but that he's not what the book is about. So move on. and I said to myself, OK, I won't work on it now, but I'm going to my next book will be on James Wilson. So, you know, as soon as that book was done and I could spend I got a little time and a little space in my head, I turned to Wilson and I started researching him. And I just learned about this astonishing life that, you know, all the founders had complicated and difficult and sometimes controversial lives. But Wilson's just sort of stood out to me for so many reasons.
21: All right. So the book is called The Lost Founder, James Wilson and the Forgotten Fight for the People's Constitution. Jesse Wegman is the author. He was so big. He was one of only six founding fathers to sign both the Declaration of Independence and the Constitution?
22: That's right. And, you know, that's a small enough group as it is. And then you can make it even smaller by saying he is the only person in history to have signed both of those documents and served on the United States Supreme Court. He was appointed to the court near the end of his life by President Washington. He was on the first Supreme Court. You know, he actually wanted to be Chief Justice, and he was so ambitious and so kind of sure of his own superiority in the world of the law. You know, I think there was a general understanding that he was the best lawyer in America, that he assumed he would be Chief Justice. He assumed, you know, Washington was going to appoint him to the top role of the high court of the country. And Washington did not do that. And the reason Washington didn't do it is part of, you know, the reason why James Wilson is lost to us today. It's why I call the book The Lost Founder. And it has to do with his speculation, his land speculation. So Wilson is a, you know, he buys and sells land with sort of reckless abandon to try to make a profit. And it's this sort of the dark side of this incredible life. It ends up destroying him and bringing him to, you know, be on the run from the law and dying in hiding while a sitting justice of the U.S. Supreme Court. By the way, he spent time in debtor's prison while a sitting justice. He is, to date, the only justice of the U.S. Supreme Court who has been behind bars. But in order to escape his creditors and to escape the law, he ran off and hid in the back of a tavern for the last year of his life and died there of malaria. So the story, you know, the story kind of starts to write itself at that point.
21: Let me just make sure I understood you correctly. He was a sitting Supreme Court justice who was thrown into debtor's prison?
22: Twice, yes. He, you know, he owned just an incalculable amount of land. Actually, it is calculable. He owned over 4 million acres at his peak. That's an enormous amount of land. That's, you know, the size of Connecticut, basically. And he, you know, he didn't see any problem with this. But, of course, he is a justice of the Supreme Court. So there's all kinds of conflicts that are arising. His fellow justices are fairly mortified by his behavior. He, when the economy starts to go south in the 1790s, soon after the Constitution gets ratified and the nation, you know, America 2.0 begins, he goes bankrupt, and therefore he can't pay back his creditors, gets thrown in debtor's prison in Philadelphia, gets out, gets thrown in debtor's prison in New Jersey. He has to write to his son, Bird. His son, Bird, bails him out of, you know, he says, Bird, bring me clothes, bring me money. His son, Bird, bails him out, and then he runs off with his wife to North Carolina, where he goes into hiding.
21: And all while he's hearing cases on the Supreme Court?
22: Well, no. There's no internet in 1795, so Wilson cannot hear cases. So the court is shorthanded for the last year of his life. The justices are writing to each other saying, this is a mess. What are we supposed to do? I mean, the silver lining is that the court in the 1790s, its first decade, was not a particularly influential institution. It didn't have too much to do. They were still sort of figuring out their place in the American system of government. So Wilson's absence didn't, you know, have the effect that, say, today, right, losing a justice would. But it was still so dramatic, you know, and his death was so kind of pathetic and long in coming that he actually gets erased from the story almost immediately. This is part of what my book is about, is how does someone with such a sort of a visionary and such a expansive view of American politics disappear so quickly? And it's because everyone was so sick of him at that point. They just wanted him out of the picture. His death was not even, it got no public attention. He had no state funeral. He was buried in a small grave in Edenton, North Carolina, right where he died. And he was essentially a ghost from that moment on.

0: and he didn't keep his records very well. So, you know, right now, most of the papers that relate to him live in a few archives in the Philadelphia area. Those were incredibly helpful to me. There are a few letters, you know, between him and other founders, but it's so much less, it's so much sparser than their records that it was a harder story to tell. And I really had to, you know, dig deeper to get some of the stories that I tell in this book.
1: Really interesting. Jesse Wegman, let's go all the way back to the beginning. Where did he come from? And it seems like he's two different people. He's this land speculator, but he's also a man of the people. So where did all that come from?
0: So he's born in Scotland in a poor farming family outside of Edinburgh, so in the lowlands of Scotland in 1742. It's at a time when Scotland itself is going through this incredible explosion of modernization. It had been a pretty backwards country in many ways until then. But Wilson grows up in the middle of this kind of this revolution in Scotland, or multiple revolutions. He goes to school at St. Andrews University and then at the University of Glasgow. So he is educated right in the heart of what we now call the Scottish Enlightenment. So these are some of the leading world thinkers on democracy and government and society, including, you know, names we know today, Adam Smith and David Hume and Francis Hutcheson, Thomas Reed, whose idea of the common sense of people was really influential for Wilson. So Wilson kind of absorbs all of these influences of his Scottish upbringing, you know, the education, the church that he was raised in. He was raised in the Presbyterian Church, which is a very democratically structured church, far more than, say, the Catholic Church. And he comes to America as a young man, a 23-year-old, kind of completely bursting with this democracy, the spirit of democracy, this idea that people are equal, that all people have equal access to wisdom, to truth, to the ability to self-govern. And I think that was something that a lot of his fellow founders just didn't believe. They didn't feel confident in the people. And in many ways that was understandable. They were right to be afraid at times. And Wilson himself faced the anger of the mob. So he really just had this worldview that I think was burned into him through those childhood experiences in Scotland that he carried all the way through his life, and he refused to give it up. And that stubbornness is part of what drew me to him.
1: Okay, Jesse Wegman, interesting, but also the dichotomy. He owned slaves. And was he not one of the ones who ultimately came up with the three-fifths compromise?
0: So just to clarify that, he had one man named Thomas Purcell, who was either a domestic servant or an indentured servant or a domestic slave, sorry. And, you know, it's not, I don't mean to be hair-splitting there, but he certainly wasn't a slave owner the way that, say, George Washington or Thomas Jefferson or many of the other founders were. He opposed slavery. He did free that man, Thomas Purcell, in 1794, a few years before his death. But, you know, one of the things I take him to account for in the book is his failure to speak more openly and more clearly about the immorality of slavery. There were plenty of people at the time who were quite clear on the evil of what they were engaged in and of what what slavery was. And Wilson just he placed a greater importance on the creation of the Union than on the abolishment of slavery. So even though he wanted slavery to end, he wanted it to be abolished, he understood that it wasn't going to happen anytime soon, and in the meantime they needed a country. So I take him to task for that. I think it's a fair criticism because I don't think I'm not holding him to our standards today. I think I'm holding him to his own standards.
1: Interesting. But he was the one who sort of came up with this three-fifths compromise?
0: Yes. The three-fifths ratio itself was already in existence. That had been discussed during the prior government, the Articles of Confederation. But yes, he introduced it as a proposal, as a compromise at the Constitutional Convention in Philadelphia as a way to, you know, placate the southern states and make sure that, you know, they didn't walk out of the convention as they threatened to do if they didn't get to, you know, get credit for their slaves. The three-fifths compromise, for people who don't know, is that the Constitution initially counted enslaved black people as three-fifths of a person for the purposes of representation and taxation. And, you know, today we look at that, you know, rightly as one of the biggest blots.

0: probably the biggest blot on the Constitution, and it took a civil war to eliminate it with the 13th Amendment. But, you know, at the time, I think Wilson saw it, as did many of his peers, as the only way they were going to get a national union.
1: The book is called The Lost Founder.
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1: It's an incredible story about a founding father that has been lost to history. Our guest, Jesse Wegman brings him back to life in this new book that's getting a lot of attention called The Lost Founder, James Wilson and the Forgotten Fight for the People's Constitution. Jesse, let's go back because you found out about him through writing your other book about the Electoral College. Take me through some of the things he did, because he was the one at a time when nobody else was talking about a popular vote. Take me back to that conversation and that debate.
0: Yeah, so, I mean, Wilson, you know, at the beginning of the convention, they're talking about this idea of creating a president. They didn't have a president under the previous government, the Articles of Confederation, and that was one of the things that was making America, you know, putting America on the edge of failure, this young country without an executive who could basically make things happen, right? They had this, they had the Congress, but it wasn't really able to do anything. It couldn't even raise money. The states were all had equal power. So, you know, there was just no way to move the country forward. And the presidency was what they envisioned as a way to do it. But of course, having a president, you know, spooked some of them. They thought, you know, we just fought a war to get rid of King George and we don't want another tyrant here at home. Wilson didn't have these fears. He thought it was obvious that having a very powerful president was essential to the health of the government. Nevertheless, what he insisted on was that president be elected directly by the people. He thought the people are represented by the president. They should choose him directly. And he fought for that from the very beginning of the Constitutional Convention. The other founders said, you know, there was crickets when he suggested it. You know, nobody wanted to sign on. They said, James, go come up with something better. And so he comes back the next day with an idea for a series, you know, a group of electors who would sort of be in between the president and the people. And it ended up being the system that 4 months later the convention adopts and that we call today the Electoral College. It was virtually identical to the system that we have today that he proposed. This was all part of his basic principle of popular rule. He believed that the people should be as close to government as possible, and he fought in every way at the Constitutional Convention before and after to increase the power of regular people.
1: The Senate today is elected by a vote of the people, but back then it wasn't. Where was he on the Senate votes?
0: Oh, boy, he hated the Senate. You know, Wilson was probably the most anti-Senate of all the founders. You know, there were some others, James Madison, who agreed, but what they couldn't stomach was the idea that states of wildly different sizes would have equal power in the national government. You know, Wilson comes from Scotland. He just has no allegiance to any particular state. He lives in Pennsylvania, right? But he doesn't care about states as political units. He just sees them as lines on a map. And so he says this at the convention over and over. He's like, what are we doing here? What matters is people. Individual people are the only measure of power in government. He says, if you create a Senate where the states have equal power, it will be what he calls a fundamental and a perpetual error that will end in disease, convulsions, and death. You know, he was very explicit about how harmful he saw a Senate based on state equality. And, you know, he loses that fight, right? There's so much, you know, the state, there's so many people at the convention who do care about their states, and they're basically ready to walk away if they don't get that equal power. But Wilson, from the very beginning, understood that people were the ultimate source of all authority in government. He says this again and again and again throughout his life. It's called popular sovereignty. It's the idea that the people are the source of all power. They can't give it away, and they also retain the power to change their government whenever and however they please. This is something he says You know, more times than I can count. And it's a really, you know, it's a bracing argument, and it's one that a lot of his peers did not agree with. They wanted to keep the people at a real distance from government. So Wilson really stands alone in that respect.
1: But the idea of the Electoral College, again, that was not, was that a nod to the southern states who were afraid of the big, powerful states up north?
0: You know, the Electoral College, you know, and my previous book goes into depth on this, but the Electoral College was adopted for a number of reasons, none of which are really relevant today, if they were ever relevant. One of them at the time had to do with the fact that a lot of people just didn't know much about candidates for national office. Most people only knew about their local leaders. And that was actually a fair point at the time. You know, today, obviously, it's irrelevant because we all know more than we could possibly want to know about candidates for national office. But, you know, at that time, that was one of the factors. Another one was that slave states, and this is something James Madison says quite openly at the Constitutional Convention. He comes around to James Wilson's argument in the middle of the summer. He says, you know what? I agree. I think it would be the best way to do this would be through a popular vote for president. He says that's not going to happen because of the slave states. The slave states will never agree to it because the slave states have all of these people there, right? The slaves, the enslaved black people who can't vote. They have no right to vote. And therefore, those southern states would not have the power that they could have through another system if they couldn't count their slaves. So Madison acknowledges that Madison, by the way, himself a slaveholder, acknowledges that's a major stumbling block for a direct vote for president. And it is one of the reasons that we ended up with the Electoral College we have today.
1: The book is called The Lost Founder, James Wilson and the Forgotten Fight for the People's Constitution. Jesse Wegman, our guest. James Wilson, was he a fan of the Bill of Rights?
0: No. This, again, ties back to his fundamental argument that the people retain all authority in government. Wilson saw the Bill of Rights, right? There's a lot of people, we call them anti-federalists today. They looked at the government that was being created by the framers in Philadelphia, and they said, we don't like this at all. This is you're creating a massively powerful centralized government. We're going to lose all of our rights. The states will disappear as significant political entities. And therefore, we want a Bill of Rights. We want to be insured. We want it in black and white on paper telling us what, you know, we're protected from, what sorts of rights we have against the government. Wilson sees it the opposite way. Wilson says, wait a minute. No, you have all rights except the ones that you explicitly agreed to hand over to the government. He says, so if we start writing down the rights that you do have, that's going to imply that there might be other ones that we didn't write down that you don't have. And so in his mind, it was undermining the entire philosophy of popular sovereignty to have a Bill of Rights. He thought, no, the baseline assumption is that you retain all rights. So that became a real fight during the ratification process. And in the end, the anti-federalists win that one, and the price of ratifying the Constitution was that the Bill of Rights was going to have to be a part of it. So Wilson, there's another one where I think Wilson's, you know, kind of grand vision of popular rule had to make way for some very on-the-ground realities.
1: Jesse Wegman, back in the day, the only people who were allowed to vote were white landowners. What did our lost founding father, James Wilson, think of that?
0: He did not like property qualifications. He thought that, you know, everyone should be able to vote. He, you know, I think he was still a man of his time. I don't mean to say he was a truly 21st century thinker, but, you know, he was far ahead of his other, you know, peers in that regard. He did believe that, most white men anyway should be able to vote. There were, as you say, property qualifications in many states that prevented poorer whites from voting. And his theory itself, his theory of government, opened the door to the expansion of voting to black people when slavery ended, to women in the 1920s, and now, you know, to essentially all Americans. It's really a vindication of James Wilson's vision that we have the expansive, inclusive democracy that we do today, because, you know, many of the other founders would have been more than happy to keep it among a very elite group.
1: Obviously, clearly he wasn't successful in a lot of his arguments, but it sounds like they agreed with him, but yet they were never going to get it done.
0: So he wasn't successful in, you know, at the founding in many of the things that he wanted, that he thought American government should be built on these principles from the start. That's true. I think what fascinated me about him, and I think what makes him relevant to us today, is how accurately he predicted the future of America. So when you listen to the founders speak, when you read what they said, both at the Philadelphia Convention and in the years surrounding it, nobody comes closer to anticipating what America would be today than James Wilson. So he envisions a country, you know, that is based on political equality. You know, he envisions a country where everybody has the right to vote, where people are more directly involved in their elections and in their government. So the example that you gave earlier of you know, the Senate was chosen by state legislatures at the founding, and they did that intentionally to not have the people vote for senators. The 17th Amendment changed that and gave the vote for senators directly to the people. That is another example of Wilsonian, you know, prescience showing its face once again. So Wilson really sees the country in a way that none of the sees the future of the country in a way that none of the others did. And I think 250 years after the Declaration of Independence, it's remarkable how close how accurate he was.
1: The book, The Lost Founder, James Wilson and the Forgotten Fight for a People's Constitution. Jesse Wegman, the author. A couple minutes left. Is it true that this lost founder, James Wilson, wrote the first draft of the Constitution?
0: Yes. So in the middle of the summer, they all take a break because they're exhausted. They've been fighting for 6 weeks over Congress. Everyone's angry at each other. They go off for 10 days. Wilson sticks around. He doesn't stop. He and four other delegates sit on what's called the Committee of Detail, and they are tasked with taking all of the debates of the first 6-7 weeks and putting them into a document that is the first draft. Excuse me. That's the first draft of the Constitution. Wilson writes that first draft. He includes "We the People" at the very beginning. And this is an essential addition because it wasn't debated. They didn't talk about whether "We the People" should be at the beginning of the Constitution. Wilson put it there to vindicate his own view that the people were the ultimate authority in government. He saw the Declaration of Independence as the ultimate statement of popular sovereignty. The people said, we don't want to be ruled anymore by a tyrant from across the sea. We're going to overthrow that, or not overthrow the government. We're going to declare independence and create our own government. And he wanted to ensure that that principle endured into the Constitution, which is, you know, happening 11 years later. So I think it's fitting that we are talking about James Wilson on the anniversary of the Declaration of Independence. He, more than any of his peers, understood its significance to the American experiment, and he wanted to make sure that it didn't get lost. So "We the People" is a James Wilson addition to the Constitution, and it's, you know, the three most famous words now in American democracy.
1: Does he have any descendants living today?
0: You know, that's a great question. I am unaware of any, although I have gotten a couple of emails from people who suggest that they are related. I'm digging into those to find out if I think they're right, but the bottom line is that Wilson did not have the kind of sort of family that led to a lot of descendants that are easily identifiable. Only his son Byrd really was there to preserve his writings. He produced the first volume of Wilson's work in 1804, which is about 6 years after Wilson dies. But he really, you know, this is part of, I think, his lack of having any family, any descendants, is part of why he disappeared so quickly from our narrative of the founding. And that's why I feel good about playing a role in trying to bring him back.
1: How was his relationship with the Thomas Jeffersons of the world and the Alexander Hamiltons of the world? Was he friendly with them? Were they frenemies? What kind of relationship did he have?
0: They all respected him to a great degree. You know, he was widely seen as the best lawyer and the smartest lawyer in the country. George Washington hired him at great expense to tutor his nephew, Bushrod Washington, who, by the way, ended up taking Wilson's seat on the Supreme Court when he died. You know, the others were certainly better politicians than Wilson. Wilson didn't quite have that political savvy that they did. He was an awkward guy. He didn't have many friends. Even the friends he did have, I think, found him very ill at ease and somewhat stiff and aloof. But, you know, Wilson is the guy who inspired, I think we can say, was the primary inspiration for the most famous words of the Declaration, which Thomas Jefferson wrote, you know, we hold these truths to be self-evident. Wilson wrote an essay when he was only 26 years old that included a strikingly similar passage, and we know that Jefferson had that essay on his desk as he was drafting the Declaration of Independence. So Wilson is right there from the beginning, inspiring and teaching and leading all of these other framers.
1: What a great story. The book, The Lost Founder, James Wilson and the Forgotten Fight for a People's Constitution. Jesse, Hollywood come calling, Lin-Manuel Miranda come calling. Are we going to see this on Broadway anytime soon?
0: I don't know. Lin-Manuel Miranda did a lot of work some years ago on Hamilton, and I think he might be tapped out on the Founders. But I'm certainly wouldn't reject a phone call if he wanted to try. You know, I do think it's a great story. Like I say, Wilson is a bit of a tough guy. He's a tough nut to crack. It might be a little bit harder to get inside his head. But in terms of just the sheer drama of his story and the scope of his vision, he's unmatched.
1: Jesse Wegman, his first book was Let the People Pick the President, The Case for Abolishing the Electoral College. He sat on the New York Times editorial board for a number of years, and his new book is out, The Lost Founder, James Wilson and the Forgotten Fight for a People's Constitution. Jesse Wegman. Jesse, thanks for a very entertaining hour. Good luck with the book tour. Good luck with the book, and thanks for checking in.
0: Oh, thank you. It's been a pleasure.
1: America at Night, back in a moment.
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1: All right, that's going to do it for hour number two. Don't forget, we've got phone calls, text messages, voicemails, all next hour, open phones. Among the things, the news is that it looks like war has broke out again with Iran. President Trump saying today from Turkey, I don't care if the talks to end the Iranian war continue. They can do what they want. Seems like he's clearly frustrated, and I mean, as president of the United States, you can't become bored with something. You can't, it's not like a real estate developer in New York who you're just tired of and you don't want to deal with anymore. You're president of the United States. It's Iran. The Strait of Hormuz is not open fully. You have to engage with this. And so clearly the frustration with President Trump growing and showing, but that's what Iran does. They just hang around. They're just gnats. They just hang around. They can't inflict serious pain, but they can inflict just an annoying pain that just doesn't go away. And over time, it gets worse and worse and worse. And you keep picking the scab, and it keeps getting worse. That's what Iran does. Anyway, we can talk about all that next hour. Take your phone calls, text messages. We can talk about that. We can talk about anything under the sun. We can talk about how the Mets have the highest payroll in baseball and probably the third worst record in baseball, if you will. How about the Big 12? Did you see that story? The Big 12 sold the name Big 12. They are now going to be officially called. The Big 12 is no longer called the Big 12 anymore. It is now called the Monster Energy Big 12. They have 16 teams in the Big 12, and now they'll be called the Monster Energy Big 12. Think about that for a second. We'll get to open phones next hour. Our executive director is Alex Hinton. Our engineer tonight is Richard Good. I'm McGraw-Milhaven. This is America at Night on Westwood One.
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1: This is my shock face. I'm kidding. There is no... did you guys hear? I don't know if you guys are aware of this. The Memorandum of Understanding isn't working.
2: What?
1: It isn't. Now it's he said, he said. They violated. No, you violated it. Either way, President Trump, what do you think? How you feeling about this Memorandum of Understanding, this cessfire?
3: To me, I think it's over. I don't want to deal with them anymore. They're scum.
1: They're scum. You rebel scum. But what? Yeah, did you really think this was going to end? I mean, you know, it's been a nice respite because the World Cup's going on, but we're in this damn thing. And so, no, it's not going anywhere. And he gave a press conference today, you know, as he's dealing with NATO and the whole thing going on over there. And he's going to, you know, decide, hey, Syria, you guys aren't a terrorist country anymore. And we're going to lift some of the sanctions and do some stuff with Turkey and all this stuff going on. And, of course, obviously, we were back at it yesterday because Iran fired. But that was after, confusion. And yes, they're bad actors. We understand that. There's no doubt about this. But the reality is this isn't done by a long shot.
3: We attacked very powerfully last night. The very dangerous people from Iran, they're sick. There's something wrong with them. We said, go and do your funeral stuff. And instead of that, they started shooting rockets at ships yesterday. And so we hit them very hard last night, very hard. I would say 20 to 1, 20 times tougher. And I told them, every time you hit, we hit. And of course, they're dirty players, so they go after everyone, probably including me. I've been number one on their list for years. And they're a bunch of scum, if you want to know the truth. They're scum. And so we don't like them. I don't like them. And they're evil people.
1: They're evil people. We don't like them. I don't. They're rebels. They're rebel scum is what they are. So we're back at it again. So the ceasefire, the Memorandum of Understanding, the who is over. And we're back at it. Lo and behold, oil's going up. Oh, jeez. Yeah, did you not think that was going to happen? And yesterday, Trump said, hey, those waivers we gave you to sell oil, we're pulling those things back as well because you guys are rebel scum. And, it's still there. Still, we're still doing it. We're fighting. It's back. It's kind of back on again.
3: And we're gonna denuke it. We're not gonna let them because they're crazy, and they can't have a nuclear weapon. And they go around killing people. They've killed thousands and thousands of our soldiers. They've killed hundreds of thousands of innocent people. They had the roadside bomb, Soleimani. I took care of him first term. And that was a big thing because I think it probably would be a lot stronger had he been around because he was a bad guy, but he was an evil genius. But a bad guy, and he was the father of the roadside bomb. The roadside bomb is a bomb that goes on when you're driving your little vehicle around, and it goes on and you have no legs, no arms, and no face. And they've killed thousands and thousands of people. Even the SS Cole was theirs. You know, if you remember that disaster. So I don't like them at all. And frankly, I think we waste a lot of time with them.
1: But we're not going to waste any more time because the bombing's back, baby. Merkel. Hey, and if you're worried about gas prices, there's that. I don't know. What does this look like? The denuclearization, right? Like now that's a big deal again because it wasn't a big deal like 2 weeks ago. And you're like, it's so far buried below. They'll never find it. Who cares? Right? Maybe we'll get it. Maybe we won't. Jeez.
3: Can you imagine? They start shooting bombs, actually missiles at ships yesterday. Saudi Arabia, Kuwait, a couple of others. They don't know. I don't think they know what the hell they're doing, but they're bad people, very bad people. I think they're incompetent, by the way. Because if they were competent, they would have made a deal a long time ago, like how about 47 years ago. So they've been in trouble for 47 years, and they're... We took out their first set of leaders. We took out their second set of leaders. They want to take out the U.S. leader, me. I'm on every list. I saw a thing this morning. I'm on every single one of their lists. And so far, I guess I've been a little bit lucky, but that maybe doesn't last very long because that's the way it goes. But we have great people. But these are evil, sick people, and we have to rid their cancer. Yeah, cancer. And you know what you do? You got to cut out cancer early. Man, that's the way I feel.
1: Okay. So what does this mean for us? Here's what everybody needs to know. Oil's going to go up. Gas prices will probably either stay stagnant for a little bit or shoot up again. And, oh, by the way, we're running out of money. That's okay, though, because we're going to print some more because it's great for all of us because we're back in the war. America. And I'm still not 100% sure about what it is we're doing. All I do know is for all the boomers out there who are still mad about the revolution and the hostages, you got your wish. We're back in this thing. Yeah, Merkel. Again, what are we doing? We're denuking them, but we're going to take them out. But it's regime change, but it's not. But then the nukes are buried and we can't really. And this is what's going to happen. But oil could go up and it might. Yeah. So, I'll let you know when we know. I think we're also running out of money, as I said. We'll just print some more. It'll be totally fine. It's good for all of us. You guys can start printing your own money. They don't care anymore. Oh, Lord. Lordy, lordy. You knew this was going to happen, though, right? Like, we knew. Once the memorandum of understanding, nobody really understood the understanding of the memorandum of understanding. We kind of knew that this wasn't, just because there was a pause doesn't mean that the pause was anything more than a pause. It's like when you pause your show to get something to eat or go to the bathroom, eventually you're going to turn your show back on. The question is, at the end of the show, we go, oh, we got all the answers we wanted, or we're going to go, what was that about? Well, that didn't help anybody. We'll see. Meanwhile, back to stuff that is more pleasant. Can we just say, yeah, he's the GOAT, and there seems to be some destiny about this World Cup and where it's headed.
0: It's time to talk World Cup.
2: Oh, how about that?
4: Jorge Pereira hit by Jimenez. Oh, what a goal! One of the greats!
5: Scherrer right across to Marco Tardelli.
6: We haven't been able to control the play in midfield the way that Maradona has been able to do.
7: Paulo Montiel can win the World Cup for Argentina with this kick. Yes!
1: Yesterday, the final two games of the round of 16 took place. Second game, Switzerland beat Colombia in a penalty shootout. But the first game was a game of epic proportions. Egypt, right? That's easy. It's Egypt. Yeah, they've got Mo Salah, but for the most part, you know, he's kind of past his prime. Egypt's played well, but the end is nigh, my friends. It's here. Argentina, you guys just step aside. Let's just get this done. We got places to be. Not so fast at Egypt. They go up, too. There's controversy throughout the game. Their coach, Hassem Hassan, that's his name, not happy. And has said some stuff that normally you wouldn't say as a coach, because let's just say the fines and stuff are coming about the cheating and the refereeing is kind of what he's alluded to and how FIFA wants Argentina in it. There were several questionable calls, but I will tell you what. It was an amazing game. Argentina down to 79th minute. They score a goal. And you're like, oh, no, no, no, no. But yes, yes, yes. So 2-1. Again, not a lot of time left. Argentina pressing.
2: Lionel Messi, deflection there, on the way through. And can they line something up here, Argentina?
1: Yeah, the savior, to say the least, for Argentina with another amazing goal. And you're just sitting there going, wait, what? I mean, how did this happen? Explain this to me again. So you're down two, and all of a sudden you're back at it at the 79th minute. Then in the 83rd, just 4 minutes later, you're tied. Now we're into added time. So not extra time, added time. And if you're going to do it, let's do it right. Let's do Andres Cantor and the winning call for yesterday's Argentina-Egypt game.
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0: Enzo Fernandez!
1: Enzo Fernandez with the goal right there. I love his voice. I love Andres Cantor's just, oh, God, oh, God, oh, God. Oh, I can't do it anymore. 323-538-2423 at Chad Benson Show is your X, your Insta. A lot of stuff to get to today. Mitch McConnell, is he alive or is he not? We will discuss that. Graham Plattner, has he or won't he? More on Iran, White Woman Wednesday, One Hit Wonder Wednesday. 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Mitch McConnell, is he or isn't he? We will discuss. Chad Benson Show. We're celebrating America's 250th all year long. 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And that's why I'm excited about Young Washington. 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
15: Hey, that's one nice new bike, Josie.
16: Yeah, birthday present. Ride's really smooth, too. Oh, and I see you finally got a new helmet.
15: I did. Bought it cheap online.
16: Love those side wings.
15: Hey, are you hungry?
16: Yeah, I'm starving. And need some water, too.
15: Okay, follow me. We'll turn off here.
16: I'm right behind you.
15: Hey, watch the cars. They can be crazy.
17: Called 911. They should be here soon.
18: Was this young man hit by a car?

0: Mitch McConnell, the rumors are swirling. Is he alive or is he dead? Now, I know that sounds kind of harsh, but it is weird that, you know, nobody's really heard anything, and then, of course, the internet takes over, and it's like, he's brain dead, he's in a coma, he's been dead for 3 months. I mean, we know that last one's probably not true. That being said, where is he? Because if you're the Republicans, you do kind of need to know this. Your lead in the Senate is rather small, and Mitch was already having issues. And then all of a sudden, there's a mysterious health emergency, and then nothing. And so people are trying to piece together, okay, you know, yesterday was like, well, he's dead. And it's like, I don't think he's dead. But let's be honest. He's old. He's lived a good life. But if you're the Republicans, you need to start going, all right, what are we going to do here just in case this doesn't go the way that we need it to go? They showed and this just shows everything you need to know about modern politics. I'm reading several articles, you know, it's like, he's in a coma, he's brain dead, he's in, his colleagues are like, oh, we spoke to him, he's great. But the picture they put up in one of the articles is him in a wheelchair being pushed, shaking hands with another senator, also in a wheelchair. And I'm like, wow, the hell is wrong? Is there nobody under 100? That wants to serve? Oh, yeah, there's plenty. You just can't get the gig because these people won't give up power. That's what you really need to know about this. They don't want to give up power until their last breath. See Dianne Feinstein. They will hold on to power in every way, shape, and form that they will hold. They will squeeze it till the end of time. They're never giving it up. And it's not just them. I remind everybody, it is a team of people behind these people that do not want to give up their station, if you will, in life and the power that they have. Frightening. Absolutely frightening. It's God's waiting room. That's what the Senate has become. 323-538-2423 at Chad Benson Show is your X at Insta, YouTube, and everything else. Let me know what you think right here on the Chad Benson Show. Yesterday, day two of the preliminary hearing in Utah about the murder of Charlie Kirk. It's the way they do it is their 5-day preliminary hearing to make sure that this thing can go forward to trial. So there's been lots of video. A lot of it is very unsettling. And both Charlie Kirk's parents and Erica have left. Judging by the judge's face the other day, some of the stuff that he has seen has been very unsettling. And then, of course, you've got the law enforcement angle of it and their interviews.
1: After arriving at Utah Valley University, a lead investigator testifying that Robinson interacted with members of Kirk's group, Turning Point USA, at the amphitheater just hours before Kirk was gunned down. Police tracking his movements, pointing to this key video.
2: He also is walking with a gait or a limp in this video.
1: Prosecutors have said the rifle was hidden in Robinson's pants.
0: Plus, the day before, they showed that he had set up like a sniper's nest, a pad, is what they're saying. So, remember, this is a pre-trial to show that there's enough to take it to trial. So, you don't have to have overwhelming guilt here. That's not it. This is just enough to show, look, this is the guy we believe did it. So that's why we want to take this to trial. And it'll last through Friday. 323-538-2423 at Chad Benson Show is your X and Insta. Coming up, a lot of good things today. Some White Woman Wednesday. And yes, kids, One Hit Wonder Wednesday. Chad Benson Show.

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0: You know how we do. It's White Woman Wednesday. Every single Wednesday, we have a little fun with the crazy, the lunacy that is progressive white women. And we start with our girl, Kylie.
1: Hey, I'm Kylie, and here are three black inventions that white people have essentially taken credit
0: for. Talk to me, baby.
1: Number one, country music. Country music was actually created in the American South. That was primarily black freedmen. It's a blend of Anglo-Celtic folk tunes, as well as blues and spirituals that evolved. And now, as you can see, if you look at the country music artist chart, it is almost entirely white musicians that have co-opted this genre and have actually created a racist genre that black people aren't part of really anymore. Number two, the potato chip. We all know that white people love potato chips, but actually it was invented by George Crumb. They were invented in 1853 in New York after a customer complained that his French fries were too thick, so he made the potato chip. Now this has become a staple of like the white American barbecue. You always have potato chips, you have burgers, and of course this was a black invention. Number three, everybody uses this, but the doorknob. While this isn't a cultural thing, it is an invention that has improved the lives of basically everybody. His name is Osborne Dorsey, and he is the person who patented this design. He was born into slavery, and no thanks to white people, he was able to create this invention that has pretty much revolutionized the way that people move through the world. If you know of any other inventions, drop it in the comments. I'm going to make this a series. Bye!
0: So, wait, hold on a second. He revolutionized the way we work, move through the world, because we couldn't get through the thing. Like, before, it was like, I don't know what to do! Again, what do I do with that? Just out of curiosity, what do I do with that? Are we doing a world of comparisons? Are we not supposed to? And I love how, like, country music was created by, the Celtics. And you're like, well, what? And now black people aren't allowed to do country music. I'm like, I don't think that's true, but, you know, it is what it is. You're going to do what you do. We move from there to the battle of obesity, or the right to be obese. And I, you know what? Just listen.
2: A lot of you are only skinny because of your DNA, and yet when a lot of you see fat people, you assume, oh, they must be overeating. They must be eating junk food all day. Consider this. Maybe everybody's bodies are different, and other people's regular weight might just be higher than yours. Obviously, what other people eat is none of your business, and I don't believe in moralizing food, but perhaps if you need to, like, starve yourself in order to be a certain weight, your body just isn't supposed to be that weight.
0: Okay, so moralizing food? What the hell are you talking? I feel like you're not well, and you know what? You're not.
3: My conspiracy theory that I don't actually think is a conspiracy theory is that skinny is back in because women were getting too strong. Hear me out. In the last couple of years, we've seen the rise of the muscle mommy, and we love to see it. There's the most women in the gym that we've ever seen. They're lifting heavy. They're taking up space. They're getting strong. They're not giving a f-. And then, boom, all of a sudden, all of this skinny propaganda is coming back in. And I call it propaganda because that is literally what it is. Just trying to make you buy an ideal. It is a very dangerous ideal. I think that they realize that, oh my God, these women, like, they're getting strong. They're well-nourished. They are taking up space, and they're empowered. They're taking their power back. Women getting powerful. Red flag. We can't have that. That's problematic. That's dangerous. We got to convince them that they want to be small, and they want to be dainty, and they want to be feminine. They need to starve themselves, and we want them weak. We want them underfed.

0: We want them under control. And one thing about me is I do not like being told what to do. So if you tell me that I should be small and I should be skinny and I should be eating less and I should be lifting less, I'm going to do the exact f***ing opposite. You got me f***ed up if you think I'm going to fall for that.
1: That's right. Do not fall for that. Because we're getting strong. You're like, what? You guys don't want us to go to the gym anymore because we're getting strong. What? Why is, you know what? The fact that everything is politics is insane. The fact that I even have to say, so wait a minute, hold on. If you are being told by your doctor, hey, you need to lose weight. You're like, skinny propaganda. It's like, no, you're going to die. Doesn't matter. Okay? Okay. We're at that point now where it's like, you need to lie to us for everything to make sure that my feelings aren't hurt. And of course there's skinny propaganda out there. By that I mean people want you to go buy skinny jeans. Right? People want whatever it is that they want you to buy, fitness stuff. That's just advertising, propaganda, whatever you want to call it. The whole weight thing is still makes me go, are you? You can't make me be thin. Nobody's trying to make you be thin. But you shouldn't ask your doctor to lie to you or ignore what's going on because you want to feel better about yourself and the choices you made, and you want the world to know that. I find it just dazzling that somebody would really believe that if somebody said, hey man, maybe you need to eat a little bit better if you want to live longer, and you're like, that's skinny propaganda. That is. It's not propaganda, it's reality. We all need to eat better. Hate to break it to us, including myself. No, Chad, as much as I love a fast break bar, it's not a breakfast bar in the morning from Reese's. It's an energy bar, man. It's really not. It's just a longer version of a Reese's peanut butter cup. Are you sure? That nougat feels a lot like yogurt. It is not. I'm here to tell you. It is not. We got some crazy of epic proportions coming up. I promise you that. Meanwhile, really quick, just to let you guys know, it's over. What? It's over. It's happened. What? The memorandum of understanding?
2: To me, I think it's over. I don't want to deal with them anymore. They're scum.
1: I think it was the great Crowded House said, hey now, hey now. Don't think it's over. Hey now, hey now. But no, it's over. Yeah, so if you're wondering, why is oil going up again? Why are prices going up again? It's because of the war. It is back on, I repeat. The war is back on. That was never really off. But it's also kind of back on. But it was never really, like, it wasn't off, but it was kind of off. But it was more of a pause because we had stuff going on, right? We had our 250th. They had their funeral, right? We had the World Cup still going on, all of that. I mean, so it was just like, hey, guys, you got stuff. We got stuff. Why don't we just do our stuff and then we'll revisit it after? And they have, and here we are. So there's that going on again. And I'm still waiting for somebody to tell me again what exactly it is that we're doing that is the end game. Well, we can't have them have nukes. I thought the nuke, didn't Trump say like 3 weeks ago, I'm not worried about their nukes and their dust powder. It's buried a gazillion miles down. And it seems to change. All I'm saying is there's a goalpost and now it's over here. And then I go, oh, and then it's over here. So if you guys know what's going on, please, we'd love to hear from you. 323-538-2423 at Chad Benson Show. Somebody texted a little while ago. So why'd you pick on boomers? Because the boomers got to be really happy about this because they're really, they, it's 1979. Iran didn't begin until 1979. And I said, the boomers have to be super excited about this. Go look at the data, folks. The data says Republican conservative boomers are the only one to support the war or the kerfuffle because it's not a war. Because if it's a war, then you probably should have gone to Congress by now. By now. But you know what? Trump treats the war like the World Cup treats time. So if there's a... you've got 60 days. He can do stuff for 60 days, and then he has to go to Congress to do anything more, right? So if there was a pause, but there was like a memorandum of understanding, whatever it was, it's still going on. It only counts if we're firing back and forth. So if we fire something, that day counts. If we have 3 days where we're not firing, those days don't count. And it's kind of like soccer. It's like there's a hydration break, and everybody gets their oranges. I was joking about last night. Whose mom brought the oranges? Did Massey's mom bring the oranges? And then from there, once it starts up again, then we go. And then we're adding extra time at the end of the 60 days to see what happens. Oh, jeez, Chad. So I'm not picking on boomers. I'm just being honest. Okay? And I've been dead set against this thing since the beginning. You guys know that. Shouldn't be a surprise. Also shouldn't be a surprise that I said it was going to flare up again. You know, we talk to my clients, our military analysts here every single week. He said, yeah, this isn't going to get done the way that people think it's going to get done. No, it's not. But there needs to be some sort of end game, I think, if you will, of where we're really going. We need to have a defined message now where this is it. Here's the finish line. We're not moving it anymore. Once we get to there, it's done. We will see. Coming up. Yes, it is time, kids. One of our favorite times of the week. One Hit Wonder Wednesday. But first, Bulwark Capital. Like talk to you about what's going on in the market. You see what's happening. The market. Is there, are they starting to show some signs of, uh-oh? 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And when it comes to oil and all of this stuff, are you positioned right? 23rd of this month, 3:30 Pacific, 6:30 Eastern, Market Blind Spot, their latest webinar, our buddy Zach. 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
1: Coming up! Oh, I love it. It is time for One Hit Wonder Wednesday. And can I just say, kids, I have got a doozy for you today, because that's what I do. I doozy a good one for you today on One Hit Wonder Wednesday. 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
26: It is that portion of the week where we have fun dissecting a song that was a hit. Sometimes the band is massive worldwide, but here they have one hit. Sometimes they've got one and they're truly done. Today's is the first. She is, and her band is massive. But here in America,
0: only one hit. Which, to be honest, is kind of odd, because I honestly thought she had more hits than this here in America. I know she had a ton in the UK, but here in America, only this one.
1: Now it's time for another edition of One Hit Wonder Wednesday. You may not remember the name of the band. But you definitely know the song. Come, my lady, come, come, my lady, you're my butterfly. Even from this prison. This is One Hit Wonder Wednesday.
0: All righty, One Hit Wonder Wednesday came to us in 1991. Peaked here in America at 23. It was on the charts for a while. But oddly enough, this legendary performer, this was it for her in the U.S. Now, her albums were big. The tours were big. But as far as the Billboard, the charts didn't love her or her music. But when it came to her music, it was undeniable. Once you heard her, you knew exactly who it was. From the 1991 album Superstition, their only top 40 in the U.S., and it peaked at number 23, Susie Sue and the Banshees. Kiss them for me.

0: I love this song. Susie, one of the great artists of her day. Gothic queen and superstar. Best pals with Robert Smith. Morrissey called her one of the great artists. This song was it for her in the States. And it's amazing. And she is amazing. When you watch her perform, her outfits, the look, the whole nine yards, she is absolutely unmistakable. There is no doubt about that. Kiss Them For Me. Number 23, 1991, your one-hit wonder of the day by Susie and the Banshees. By the way, she wrote that song. Everybody thinks, you know, because we're always trying to be like, ooh, what's the song really about? It was inspired partly by Jane Mansfield. The title comes from one of the last things that she reportedly said before leaving on a trip where her fatal accident happened. She said to kiss them for me. Interesting. Interesting indeed. That right there is your one-hit wonder today, Susie and the Banshees. Kiss them for me. Now you know a little bit about that. And if you've got something you'd like to tell us, like, hey, Chad, I got a one-hit wonder for you, let me know. 323-538-2423 at Chad Benson Show is your X, your Insta, your YouTube, and everything else. We love hearing from each and every single one of you. And you can just shoot us a text or whatever you want to do right here on the Chad Benson Show. Coming up, hour number three of the program. A lot of stuff to get to, including more on Iran. We're back at it, guys. That's right. We're back at it again. We're going to talk about that. Talk a little bit about more the World Cup. We got your urban word of the day. Graham Plattner doesn't seem to be going anywhere, even though we know he's going somewhere. Does he think that this is all going to die down? We will discuss that as well. God, the hubris of people, eh? The hubris, I say, of people is insane. That is the modern world we live in nowadays, though. There's no doubt about that. Reach out to us across all of our social media. Tonight we'll be live again on the old YouTube at Chad Benson Show is your X, your Insta, and all the other good things. Hour number two straight ahead. Chad Benson Show.
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1: It's happening again. Oh, yeah. If you thought, man, we haven't been in a war in a while, well, guess what? It's back.
2: Iranian state TV announcing several explosions in southern Iran. Two U.S. officials confirmed to ABC News that powerful airstrikes targeted air defense, coastal surveillance, missile and drone launch sites, as well as port facilities. Adding, these strikes are much larger in scope and scale than those in late June.
1: Uh-oh. What's going on? Well, I'll tell you what's going on. We're back at it. Why? Because they're scumbags. They're rebel scums.
3: We attacked very powerfully last night. The very dangerous people from Iran, they're sick. There's something wrong with them. We said, go and do your funeral stuff. And instead of that, they start shooting rockets at ships yesterday. And so we hit them very hard last night, very hard. I would say 20 to 1, 20 times tougher. And I told them, every time you hit, we hit. And of course, they're dirty players, so they go after everyone, probably including me. I've been number one on their list for years. And they're a bunch of scum, you want to know. They're scum.
1: Rebel scum.
3: And so we don't like them. I don't like them. And they're evil people.
1: They're evil people and they're rebel scum. So now where do we stand? Well, the Straits of Hormuz, obviously, it's not happening. Not at this moment. Ceasefire is over. They're trading back and forth. Now the question is, where do we go from here? Oil prices are spiking. What's the market going to do? The IMF came out and said because of the war, inflation, because of gas and oil prices going up, expect a slowdown, potentially a recession. Wait, what? So, wait, okay. But now, and why are we going back in there again? Is it regime change? Is it, I'm trying to get it all, there's a goalpost and it keeps moving. Can you tell me why we're going in there?
3: And we're going to denuke it. We're not going to let them because they're crazy and they can't have a nuclear weapon. And they go around killing people. They've killed thousands and thousands of our soldiers. They've killed hundreds of thousands of innocent people. They had the roadside bomb, Soleimani. I took care of him first term. And that was a big thing because I think it probably would be a lot stronger had he been around because he was a bad guy, but he was an evil genius, but a bad guy. And he was the father of the roadside bomb. The roadside bomb is a bomb that goes on when you're driving your little vehicle around and it goes on and you have no legs, no arms, and no face. And they've killed thousands.

0: thousands and thousands of people. Even the SS Cole was theirs. You remember that disaster. So I don't like them at all. And frankly, I think we waste a lot of time with them. I think we should just do our business.
1: So we're done. It's over. We're doing the business. We're going to go hard. We're done. It's over. We're denuking. We've got it out, guys. We're denuking again.
0: Can you imagine? They start shooting bombs, actually missiles at ships yesterday. Saudi Arabia, Kuwait, a couple of others. I don't think they know what the hell they're doing, but they're bad people, very bad people. I think they're incompetent, by the way. Because if they were competent, they would have made a deal a long time ago, like how about 47 years ago. So they've been troubled for 47 years, and they're, we took out their first set of leaders. We took out their second set of leaders. They want to take out the U.S. leader, me. I'm on every list. I saw things this morning. I'm on every single one of their lists. And so far, I guess I've been a little bit lucky, but that maybe doesn't last very long because that's the way it goes. But we have great people. But these are evil, sick people, and we have to rid their cancer. Their cancer. And you know what you do? You got to cut out cancer early. Man, that's the way I feel.
1: That's the way he feels. Cut out the cancer early. We're getting rid of him. We're back at it. We hit him hard, and now... Yes, denuke them. Now, I know a couple weeks ago I was like, well, their stuff is so deep that they can't really get to it. Nobody can, so it's really not a big deal. But now we're double denuking them. We're going to double denuke them. Just get prepared for that, my friends. The double denuke is coming. Here's what I know. We know nothing because somebody just tweeted at me and said, you know, by lunch he may have changed his mind. I don't. If you thought for a moment that the memorandum of understanding was going to be good, you're fooling yourself. The question is, do we have the money? Let's get serious. Do we have the money to do this? Do we? Because according to the Pentagon, they're running out of money. Do we have the weapons to do this? Are there going to be boots on the ground? What is the next step? Now, who are you? Have you controlled the Straits of Hormuz? Is it shut? Is it not shut? Are they charging a toll? Who knows? Here's what I do know. Half Americans struggle to afford groceries and gas, according to the latest poll. It's a new Harris survey. Half, over half, by the way, 55% of Americans believe the U.S. is suffering an affordability crisis. Ooh. And 57% thinks it's getting worse. That is up from 47% in February. Ooh. Pessimism about the economy is even rising among Republicans, almost to 40%. Independents, the ones who matter. Not that everybody doesn't matter, but as far as voting goes, 63% have pessimism about the economy. Of course, Democrats at 71%. So, yeah, this is not a good look, and we're back at it again. So, where do we go from here? We'll find out. Could he change his mind at any moment? He can. Do I think he's going to at this time? I have no idea, because I don't know what information he's getting. And do I think that Iran is a good faith actor? I do not. But should we be in this mess? I think you guys know where I stand on that. That's a no. It's a hard no. Meanwhile, I'm moving to something more pleasant. Fitbull.
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5: Able to control the play in midfield the way that Maradona has been able to do. And he's holding England again here. It's a brilliant run. It's a great goal.
6: Paulo Montiel can win the World Cup for Argentina with this kick. Yes!
1: You know, we're going to talk to our buddy coming up in a bit Eric Bushman, who covers the World Cup out in Dallas, and you always go to Kansas City. He's looking all around at all of the stuff going on out there, you know, from the perspective of the fan and stuff, and, you know, the money being brought in. Are people going to continue to watch? By the way, the numbers in on the World Cup the other night, biggest game ever. The U.S. getting boat raced by Belgium. Not even close. But the conspiracy theories are alive and well. Yesterday, and I have to be honest, I'm frustrated with some of this stuff. Argentina won yesterday in what was one of the great games of this World Cup, and there's been a lot of them. But they won yesterday, and the controversy around whether or not a goal that was pulled back should have counted or shouldn't have counted because Argentina lost the ball, then the Egyptian player got it and ran the length of the field in what was arguably one of the goals of the World Cup, not just this one, but any of them, beating three Argentinian players. Argentina scores, and then the VAR comes on and says, now it's a foul down at the other end. And you're like, wait, what? The Argentinian fans go wild, of course, and Argentina was down. They came back in the last 10 minutes to win the game, but now you've got conspiracy theories that, look, they only care about... I mean, the Egyptian coach had lost his mind, and rightfully so, understandably so, and I get the frustration, right? Like, I want VAR, that's the video assistant referee, to make the right decisions in big situations. The, oh, there was a foul in the buildup. Well, hold on a second. That was like 30 seconds ago. How long do we go? If the goalie would have made the save and it went out of bounds, you'd have just given a corner kick. You were going to go back and fix what happened there. But the goal went in, and now it is confusing and frustrating. And the sad thing is it now takes away from one of the great comebacks of all time. And the story of this World Cup, which is amazing late great comebacks. And the coach came out after the game and he basically said, look, we know they want to rig it for Argentina, but you don't have to invite us to the party if that's what you want. I mean, I'm paraphrasing there, but that's, you know, what he said. So I was like, geez. Crazy, no doubt, crazy indeed. So much stuff to get to this hour. Again, what do you think about the war now that it's back on? Kind of, sort of, not really, because we don't, you know, it's like the Iran war is hot. Well, what does it even mean? So we revoked the oil sales permits after three ships were attacked in the Straits of Hormuz. Why were they attacked? Iran said it would take whatever measures it deemed necessary. They vowed revenge for the killing of their leader. And I feel like we're going around and around. And, you know, right now, God, how excited is Netanyahu and Mark Levin and Ben Shapiro and all them? They're just going to be with their O faces. Oh, oh, oh. Sure. 323-538-2423 at Chet Benson Show is your X. That is also your Insta. All the other good stuff. Later on in the show, we're going to talk about Neil the Seal. I've been promising to get to it. If you guys don't know who Neil the Seal is, he is hilarious. Talk about him, a bunch of other stuff as well, including straight ahead Graham Plattner. 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

0: said that, everybody else has, for the most part, turned their back. You need to take control. And this guy, Graham Platner, thinks he's going to stick around. It is so bizarre. It is so weird because his campaign manager, and this just shows you the world of power, is kind of pushing like, hey, you should probably stick around and see what happens. Really? What do you think's going to happen? What do you think's going to happen, guy who, this isn't one of these things where the Kavanaugh thing was such BS. And we've seen it, right? It has happened out there. Politics is a dirty game. We understand that. There is so much baggage with this guy. The kind of baggage where you need several people with those big rolly things if you're getting out of your car, getting ready to go on to the airport, right? Those valets. That's the kind of baggage this guy has. Nazi tattoos, several incidents like, you know, something similar from potential violence with women to, oh, yeah, by the way, all your stuff you posted on Reddit, which is, again, just insane. The fact that you're even thinking and contemplating, like, I think I can hang on. You can't. You can't. It's time for you to go. And the fact that they're like, well, we're the crescendos are getting louder. You don't need a crescendo. You need somebody to go over there, get in his face, and say, listen, he had lost a man. You need to go.
1: I mean, these calls for him to drop out are reaching a crescendo, and it took really less than a day for, at least by our count, 18 Democratic senators have called for him to drop out, and that includes his two biggest allies in the Senate, Elizabeth Warren, who campaigned alongside Graham Platner in the spring, and Bernie Sanders, who is perhaps Platner's biggest supporter.
0: 323-538-2423 at Chad Benson Show is your ex. Insta and all the other good things are near on the Chad Benson Show. It's time. Sorry, it is. And if these things are indeed not true, then pick it up. You're young enough to pick it up based on everybody else's age in the Senate. You're young enough to pick it up and still have a 50-year career. But the fact that they're not taking more control and they're calling for him to do it on a microphone rather than calling his ass and say, you need to get the F out now. Do you understand? What do you think? Let me know. And Republicans, you have no, there's no mountain for you guys to stand on because you've got enough of your own issues as well. I said it last night. I did, back up doing videos because it took some time off when Jack was here. And one of the things we talked about is, you know, everybody wants to be on that high hill, right? We're on the high mountain here of morality. You're not. You're not on Moral Mountain. None of you are. You guys are all in the Marianas Trench, lowest place on the earth. But just, it is crazy. I was telling somebody yesterday, you know what this guy reminds me of? Larry from Jaws, the mayor, right? He's trying to figure out how he can save summer after people have been eaten by sharks that he's denied. Oh, there's no shark out there. Well, it feels like there is a shark out there. Remember? This is no boating accident. It's the same thing here. Dude, you need to go. You need to go. And Republicans, don't say a thing. Don't. Because every time you start to wade into something, people remind you, oh, do you remember that? You're like, oh, yeah. Just, shush. Was it Sun Tzu, The Art of War? Never interrupt your opponent while he's making a false movement. AKA, never interrupt your opponent when he's making a mistake. Let them make the mistakes. Let them try to explain this away, if you will. Coming up, our buddy Eric Bushman, KRLD, who's been following all the ongoings, ingoings, and fun of the World Cup. He joins the program straight ahead. Chad Benson Show. People that are out there making money, selling things.
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4: 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Mark shared a couple with me here.
5: 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And it's a way in which the consumers have a little bit more control over who they share their data with.
4: More info is at Visa.com. That's simply Visa.com.
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1: Joining us now, Eric Buschman, KRLD. He's been covering the World Cup for us. Eric, we are out of the World Cup. Canada's out. Mexico's out. What are we going to do? I don't know. It's sad that we're out, but I'll tell you what, man, it has been a great World Cup. And I'm bummed to see the World Cup come to an end.
2: Yeah, and you know, I always wondered, you know, what I've done in previous World Cups living in Texas over the last 14 or so years is I get behind the U.S. team. And then after that happens, the U.S. usually falls off before, say, Mexico, and then I will join that watch party just because of the enthusiasm around Dallas-Fort Worth. And now we have a situation where all three host countries, Canada, the United States, and Mexico, all of them break into the round of 32, and that's where it stopped. So, you know, playing or through the round of 16, I should say, they won their all of them won their round of 32 game, and then they made it to the 16, and that was it. No quarterfinals for any of the three. So it's just interesting. We kind of, you know, sit back now, and as fans honored to, you know, host this, and now it's kind of a, for the most part, with a few exceptions, kind of a battle of European countries, which many World Cups are, with the exception of a few. But it'll just be interesting how I'm very interested to see how the enthusiasm from especially the United States continues over the next week and a half, if they're still going to be glued to the TV. And especially in cities that are not host cities, if the interest is still there. And I certainly hope it is, because as we've discussed, in the last World Cup here in 1994, you know, Major League Soccer was born out of that.
1: Yes.
2: And so what could happen now that this is here and the U.S. team made it into the round of 16? That's pretty good. Then there were just some unfortunate things that happened in that match, including Christian Pulisic going out with an injury. And so, you know, it'll, you know, one would hope that this is still going to be a success story for the sport of soccer in this country.
1: I have no doubt it is going to be. And I was explaining to everybody yesterday on the radio, from where I came from, when I went to watch the 94 team as they worked their way up to play in the 94 World Cup, one of their games that I went to see was at a high school in Mission Viejo against a Swiss club team. And almost all of the players were full-time for the national team because there was no professional league and no European team wanted them. To where we are today, there's no doubt that coming out of this, it is going to be, I think, great. And I think the enthusiasm is going to be there because we love to show up for big things. And let's be real, when you still got the world of Messi and you still got the world of Holland and the English team and Mbappe and everybody, you're showing up for that because that's what we do in America.
2: Yeah, and I really think that even though here in a few months our massive NFL stadiums are going to, you know, turn magically back into traditional American football, we're always going to have the memory of what they looked like during this six-week period. And I think there's going to be an interest in that where fans who really got into this, they may, including myself, go to their first ever Major League Soccer match. I was thinking about that. You know, is that something that, you know, I want to, you know, take a look at the FC Dallas schedule. And then when I'm back visiting family, I want to, you know, do the same thing at Sporting KC and, you know, support my two home teams if I can have two home teams. So anyway, I think, you know, a lot of people who've not been to a Major League Soccer match game in their life, you know, might start doing that. And obviously that's a good thing. You know, instead of talking in this country about the top four professional sporting venues, let's start talking about the top five. And I think that will also assist in bringing soccer, you know, up to the NFL, the NBA, hockey, and baseball. And, you know, maybe that could be, you know, the whole point of this World Cup, and maybe something, you know, a success story for FIFA is really having the U.S. finally fully, not partially, but fully embracing the sport.
1: Absolutely. Talking to Eric Buschman as we talk about the World Cup. So we rack it up here really over the next couple of weeks and bid the world adieu. Eric, the excitement of, you know, there's still a semifinal in Dallas, which is going to be awesome. But FanFest there has been a super success, especially if you like Mexico. But we didn't get to talk about it last week, but you said one of the most successful cool things you've seen is a pop-up shop.
2: Yeah, and it's in downtown Dallas. This is a part of Downtown Dallas, Inc., which is always trying to figure out ways to have downtown be center stage of anything that's going on in North Texas. And when you have the matches going on in Arlington, obviously it's hard to compete with that. But Downtown Dallas, they really try to make that to be where it's at, so to speak. And one of the things they've done is that they've shut down Main Street to vehicle traffic, portions of Main Street in downtown Dallas, every Saturday during this World Cup, and they will do it one final time this coming weekend. And in the for those familiar with downtown Dallas is famous for having this iconic hotel, the Adolphus Hotel. Right next to it is a commercial real estate building called the Adolphus Tower. Inside the Adolphus Tower is this central pitch pop-up store where a guy who owns Bullzerk, which is a t-shirt company that's located in downtown Dallas, he brought in all of these different jerseys, all of these different ways to design your jersey. It takes about 15 to 20 minutes when you walk in to do it, and you come out of there and you have created your own personalized jersey with whatever team. And he makes a very interesting point. All of and he wanted to go above and beyond. This is not just, he didn't just want the Argentina and France and Mexico and the U.S. He wanted to make sure that if for whatever reason you have an allegiance, say, to Cape Verde, if you go in, you're going to be able to make a personalized jersey with Cape Verde features. The same for all the other smaller countries that we've seen. And so anyway, you go in there and you design this. And I asked him, I said, so is the United States the most popular? And he kind of laughed. He goes, well, it's a good second place. I said, it has to be Mexico. And of course, Mexico is going to sell out before anything else. And I think this is one, and he described it as one of the biggest isolated pop-ups in the history of pop-ups. You know, this is not your traditional mall kiosk. This is a huge undertaking. And he was very concerned that the designs that they were coming up with would be appreciated by fans coming in from the countries that, you know, he has. So people who came in from the Netherlands, they saw what they came up with for the Netherlands jersey, and they loved it. And he has said that that was the biggest scare for him, and it's been a huge success story.
1: That is so cool. Did you get anything or what, man?
2: I work in this business. We have our perks, and you know, I certainly I talked to him. I wanted to tell his story. I'm here telling his story to you. Did I buy something? I mean, you know, in the words of Ace Ventura, stay out of my personal affairs. So you know, I mean, it's interesting. I just think it is fascinating about how when you think of an event like this and you think, what else can we come up with? People have really thought of everything, and you know, we still have plenty of time left. No, the United States isn't in it anymore. No, Mexico's not in it anymore. But one of the interesting things for the U.S. Success story with this World Cup is very soon, I believe it's actually this week, if not this weekend, I believe Vancouver is the final city outside of the U.S. that is going to host its final match. And all your quarterfinals, your semis, and then the bronze game, and then the final game will be a United States event. We will be saying goodbye to Mexico and Canada when it comes to them hosting the individual matches. So the United States has been the epicenter of this World Cup. Dallas local officials have argued it has been the epicenter of the United States. And so it's just going to be very interesting how this wraps up when it comes to the interest with the United States and the men's soccer team now no longer being a part of it.
1: No, and with a lot of people freaking out going, you know, it took us so long to get the World Cup again. It is, what I'm already being told is 2038 will probably be ours again because Oceania and you know, Australian stuff, they don't have, it's just too big of a too far away, too many moving parts. You're going to have Asia hosting it. You're going to have next year South America is going to, or the next one, South America is going to host the first three games of it. It is all, and then Europe and Africa are hosting the next one with Morocco and everybody. So I have a feeling it's going to come back a lot sooner. Plus, man, let's be honest, Eric, this thing is, it's gone over like gangbusters. I think everybody's been surprised at not just the games, which have been amazing, but how well America has not only been received, but how well that the America has done with embracing the world in its game.
2: Yeah, and I think one of the biggest things, and I will speak personally on this, because this has kind of affected me in a way where I, as an American, I was blown away by this, and that is the people who came over here, regardless of what country it was. There have been so many stories of people going on social media and not only, you know, talking about our culture, especially our food that we're so famous for, even though it might not be the healthiest. But one thing that they are saying is we owe America an apology. We have misconceptions. We are hearing the international media paint you a certain way. And now that we are here, we are meeting you. We are, you know, meeting you by the hundreds of thousands. You have been so welcoming, so kind, so generous. Your stadiums are so incredible. You take care of this. And I mean, that has been, you know, I will admit that being slightly emotional, you know, to see that, that, you know, yeah, we wanted to roll out the red carpet for everybody when they came in for this. And because of that and the way you have received it, we want you back the very first one we can. And yeah, as you said, 2038, I believe that's the first World Cup that is unclaimed where it's going to be. And of course, you know, we have an opportunity to do the exact same thing again two summers from now. When we host the Olympics. Now, granted, that won't be spread out all over the place. That's isolated to Los Angeles. But still, you know, the World Cup is an event where take in the entire country. And that, as you said, has been a wild success story for people who have been traveling all over the place, not just the host cities, but they're stopping in cities between the host cities to kind of check that out as well.
1: And I think that's been the thing, you know, when you saw that, well, FIFA said that a lot of these rooms were unclaimed. The issue is, and what they didn't quite understand here, is they want to go follow their team. We had Japanese right. fans here. They would fly into Dallas to watch them play, but Japan's national team, they were headquartered here. We didn't expect that. We expected them just to go wherever they were going to play, not that they were going to be following their team day by day, which I don't think that they got. That's why America became such a huge part of this, because people were driving between Dallas and Kansas City, or, you know, Dallas and Nashville, and seeing parts of the world that they would never imagine seeing if it wasn't for the Cup.
2: Yeah, I agree. And I think I remember Dan Hunt, the president and CEO of FC Dallas, making the point I believe it was the day before this started, that he said, you know, when you look at our region, and he kept, you know, emphasizing the region, which was Dallas, Houston, and Kansas City, you know, that region hosts, you know, probably the biggest majority of games compared to all the other kind of, you know, regions, whether it's West Coast, East Coast, Mexico, Canada. And so, you know, you certainly saw that. And you certainly saw, for the most part, you know, there are some exceptions, but as we know, like the U.S. stayed on the West Coast the entire time. Now, had they advanced to a quarterfinal, which they didn't, that would have been in L.A., and then they would have ended up in Dallas for a semifinal if they would have made it past Belgium, of course, which they did not. But a lot of these teams were able to stay kind of relatively close within driving distance, if you will, if you're all about road trips. And so I think that was good, too. So then you could have, you know, your Japanese fans, you know, stay in one part of North America. Kind of hard. It's weird thinking about one part of North America as a concept, because still it's so huge. So, yes, I do believe that in itself is a success story. And just to see the enthusiasm for how, as long as the teams are surviving the tournament, the fans for all of them internationally are showing up.
1: Yeah. Oh, absolutely. And it's a rotation. Just crazy the way it works. I love it, man. Eric Buschman, KRLD. Appreciate you coming on, man. As we wrap it up, we'll do it again next week. As always, thanks so much, brother.
2: All right, sounds good, Chad.
1: Coming up, we got your urban word of the day. But first, Boer Capital, Market Blind Spot, their new webinar, 23rd of this month, 3:30 Pacific, 6:30 Eastern. You need to check this out. You see what's going on in the world. Are you in a position where if things go a little sideways, there's a pop with the tech world, there is a situation, say, I don't know, Iran and us heat up again, that you may be in some trouble? Why not talk to my friends at Boer Capital? Check out their webinar. Again, 23rd of this month. 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They're going to show you what they're all about. 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
17: 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Yeah. The Chad Benson Show.
1: As the World Cup gets closer and closer to its penultimate game next Sunday, we've been going through some urban words, some soccer slang, if you will, to keep you abreast of some of the things. If you're watching the games, you're like, what exactly does that mean?
18: Now it's time for the urban word of the day. The young have a vocabulary all their own, and we break it down for you. It's called the urban word of the day.
1: Now, yesterday, the amazing game that was, and it was, between Argentina and Egypt. Argentina scored in stoppage time. You're like, stoppage time? What does that mean? So people are going, why is it 90 minutes and then they've got seven? But then the Swiss game in Colombia, they went into extra time. They add time on, you know, onto the halves when there's the hydration break and things of that nature. They don't stop the clock. The clock continues to run. So Argentina scored in stoppage time. Means the second half was still going, not extra time, which would mean it's like overtime. I know it's confusing, kids. I apologize for that. But stoppage time is your urban word of the day.
18: That was the urban word of the day. Now you know.
1: 323-538-2423 at Chad Benson Show. That is your X, Insta, YouTube, and everything else right here in the Chad Benson Show. Coming up, hour number three of the program. We got a little What's Trending for you. One Hit Wonder Wednesday. What will it be? Top of that, more on Iran, because we're back at it again. Because the kerfuffle is kerfuffling again. Because Trump's like, I'm over it. They're not very nice. They're scumbags. I don't want to deal with them. We'll talk a little bit about that. Mitch McConnell. Oh, Mitch. Where is Mitch? Is he alive? Is he not alive? Is he in a coma? We're going to find out what's going on with Mitch. Plus, Neil the Seal. If you don't know who Neil the Seal is, you're about to find out who Neil the Seal is. Let's just say nature isn't messing people up, but maybe some of their stuff. Chad Benson Show.
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1: This is my shock face. I'm kidding. There is no... did you guys hear? I don't know if you guys are aware of this. The Memorandum of Understanding isn't working.
2: What?
1: It isn't. Now it's he said, he said. They violated. No, you violated it. Either way, President Trump, what do you think? How you feeling about this Memorandum of Understanding, this cessfire?
3: To me, I think it's over. I don't want to deal with them anymore. They're scum.
1: They're scum. You rebel scum. But what? Yeah, did you really think this was going to end? I mean, you know, it's been a nice respite because the World Cup's going on, but we're in this damn thing. And so, no, it's not going anywhere. And he gave a press conference today, you know, as he's dealing with NATO and the whole thing going on over there. And he's going to, you know, decide, hey, Syria, you guys aren't a terrorist country anymore. And we're going to lift some of the sanctions and do some stuff with Turkey and all this stuff going on. And of course, obviously, we were back at it yesterday because Iran fired. But that was after, confusion. And yes, they're bad actors. We understand that. There's no doubt about this. But the reality is this isn't done by a long shot.
3: We attacked very powerfully last night. The very dangerous people from Iran, they're sick. There's something wrong with them. We said, go and do your funeral stuff. And instead of that, they started shooting rockets at ships yesterday. And so we hit them very hard last night, very hard. I would say 20 to 1, 20 times tougher. I told them, every time you hit, we hit. And of course, they're dirty players, so they go after everyone, probably including me. I've been number one on their list for years. And they're a bunch of scum, if you want to know the truth. They're scum. And so we don't like them. I don't like them. And they're evil people.
1: They're evil people. We don't like them. I don't. They're rebels. They're rebel scum is what they are. So we're back at it again. So the ceasefire, the Memorandum of Understanding, the who is over. And we're back at it. And lo and behold, oil's going up. Oh, jeez. Yeah, did you not think that was going to happen? And yesterday, Trump said, hey, those waivers we gave you to sell oil, we're pulling those things back as well because you guys are rebel scum. And, still there. Still, we're still doing it. We're fighting. It's back. It's kind of back on again.
3: And we're gonna denuke it. We're not gonna let them because they're crazy, and they can't have a nuclear weapon. And they go around killing people. They've killed thousands and thousands of our soldiers. They've killed hundreds of thousands of innocent people. They had the roadside bomb, Soleimani. I took care of him first term. And that was a big thing because I think it probably would be a lot stronger had he been around because he was a bad guy, but he was an evil genius. But a bad guy. And he was the father of the roadside bomb. The roadside bomb is a bomb that goes on when you're driving your little vehicle around and it goes on and you have no legs, no arms, and no face. And they've killed thousands and thousands of people. Even the SS Cole was theirs. You know, if you remember that disaster. So I don't like them at all. And frankly, I think we waste a lot of time with them.
1: But we're not going to waste any more time because the bombing's back, baby. Merkel. Hey, and if you're worried about gas prices, there's that. I don't know. What does this look like? The denuclearization, right? Like now that's a big deal again because it wasn't a big deal like 2 weeks ago. And you're like, it's so far buried below. They'll never find it. Who cares? Right? Maybe we'll get it. Maybe we won't. Jeez.
3: Can you imagine? They start shooting bombs, actually missiles at ships yesterday. Saudi Arabia, Kuwait, a couple of others. And They don't. I don't think they know what the hell they're doing. But they're bad people. Very bad people. I think they're incompetent, by the way. Because if they were competent, they would have made a deal a long time ago, like how about 47 years ago. So they've been in trouble for 47 years, and they're, we took out their first set of leaders. We took out their second set of leaders. They want to take out the U.S. leader, me. I'm on every list. I saw things this morning. I'm on every single one of their lists. And so far, I guess I've been a little bit lucky, but that maybe doesn't last very long. Because that's the way it goes, but we have great people. But these are evil, sick people, and we have to rid their cancer. Their cancer. And you know what you do? You got to cut out cancer early. And that's the way I feel.
1: Okay, so what does this mean for us? Here's what everybody needs to know. Oil's going to go up. Gas prices will probably either stay stagnant for a little bit or shoot up again. And, oh, by the way, we're running out of money. That's okay, though, because we're going to print some more because it's great for all of us because we're back in the war. America. And I'm still not 100% sure about what it is we're doing. All I do know is for all the boomers out there who are still mad about the revolution and the hostages, you got your wish. We're back in this thing. Yeah, Merkel. Again, what are we doing? We're denuking them, but we're going to take them out. But it's regime change, but it's not. But then the nukes are buried and we can't really, and this is what's going to happen. But oil could go up and it might, yeah. So I'll let you know when we know. I think we're also running out of money, as I said. We'll just print some more. It'll be totally fine. It's good for all of us. You guys can start printing your own money. They don't care anymore. Oh, Lord. Lordy, lordy. You knew this was going to happen, though, right? Like, we knew. Once the memorandum of understanding, nobody really understood the understanding of the memorandum of understanding. We kind of knew that this wasn't, just because there was a pause doesn't mean that the pause was anything more than a pause. It's like when you pause your show to get something to eat or go to the bathroom, eventually you're going to turn your show back on. The question is, at the end of the show, we go, oh, we got all the answers we wanted, or are we going to go, what was that about? Well, that didn't help anybody. We'll see. Meanwhile, back to stuff that is more pleasant. Can we just say, yeah, he's the GOAT, and there seems to be some destiny about this World Cup and where it's headed.
0: It's time to talk World Cup.
2: Oh, how about that?
4: For Pereira, hit by Havertz. Oh, what a goal! One of the greats!
2: Scherrer right across to Marco Tardini.
5: We haven't been able to control the play in midfield the way that Maradona has been able to do. And he's hurt again.
6: Dolo Montiel can win the World Cup for Argentina with this kick.
2: Yes!
1: Yesterday, the final two games of the round of 16 took place. Second game, Switzerland beat Colombia in a penalty shootout. But the first game was a game of epic proportions. Egypt, right? That's easy. It's Egypt. Yeah, they've got Mo Salah, but for the most part, you know, he's kind of past his prime. Egypt's played well, but the end is nigh, my friends. It's here. Argentina, you guys just step aside. Let's just get this done. We got places to be. Not so fast, said Egypt. They go up, too. There's controversy throughout the game. Their coach, Hassem Hassan, that's his name, not happy. And has said some stuff that normally you wouldn't say as a coach, because let's just say the fines and stuff are coming about the cheating and the refereeing is kind of what he's alluded to, and how FIFA wants Argentina in it. There were several questionable calls, but I will tell you what, it was an amazing game. Argentina down to 79th minute, they score a goal. And you're like, oh, no. But yes. So 2-1. Again, not a lot of time left. Argentina pressing.
7: Lionel Messi, deflection there, on the way through. And can they line something up here, Argentina?
1: Yeah, the savior, to say the least, for Argentina with another amazing goal. And you're just sitting there going, wait, what? I mean, how did this happen? Explain this to me again. So you're down two, and all of a sudden you're back at it at the 79th minute. Then in the 83rd, just 4 minutes later, you're tied. Now we're into added time. So not extra time, added time. And if you're going to do it, let's do it right. Let's do Andres Cantor and the winning call for yesterday's Argentina-Egypt game.
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0: Enzo Fernandez!
1: Enzo Fernandez with the goal right there. I love his voice. I love Andres Cantor's just, oh God. I can't do it anymore. 323-538-2423 at Chet Benson Show is your X, your Insta. A lot of stuff to get to today. Mitch McConnell, is he alive or is he not? We will discuss that. Graham Plattner, has he or won't he? More on Iran, White Woman Wednesday, One Hit Wonder Wednesday. 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At Chet Benson Show, X, Insta, YouTube, all the other good things coming up. Mitch McConnell, is he or isn't he? We will discuss. Chet Benson Show. We're celebrating America's 250th all year long. For me, there's no better way than taking in a great American story with my family. And that's why I'm excited about Young Washington. 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
2: Hi, I'm Elton John. 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
1: Mitch McConnell, the rumors are swirling. Is he alive or is he dead? Now, I know that sounds kind of harsh, but it is weird that, you know, nobody's really heard anything. And then, of course, the internet takes over and it's like, he's brain dead. He's in a coma. He's been dead for 3 months. I mean, we know that's last one's probably not true. That being said, where is he? Because if you're the Republicans, you do kind of need to know this. Your, how should we say this? Your lead in the Senate is

0: just in case this doesn't go the way that we need it to go. They showed and this just shows everything you need to know about modern politics. I'm reading several articles, you know, it's like he's in a coma, he's brain dead, he's in, his colleagues are like, oh, we spoke to him, he's great. But the picture they put up in one of the articles is him in a wheelchair being pushed, shaking hands with another senator also in a wheelchair. And I'm like, wow, the hell is wrong? Is there nobody under 100 that wants to serve? Oh, yeah, there's plenty. You just can't get the gig because these people won't give up power. That's what you really need to know about this. They don't want to give up power until their last breath. See Dianne Feinstein. They will hold on to power in every way, shape, and form that they will hold. They will squeeze it till the end of time. They're never giving it up. And it's not just them. I remind everybody, it is a team of people behind these people that do not want to give up their station, if you will, in life and the power that they have. Frightening. Absolutely frightening. It is it's God's waiting room. That's what the Senate has become. 323-538-2423. At Chad Benson Show is your X and Insta, YouTube, and everything else. Let me know what you think right here on the Chad Benson Show. Yesterday, day two of the preliminary hearing in Utah about the murder of Charlie Kirk. It's the way they do it is their five-day preliminary hearing to make sure that this thing can go forward to trial. So there's been lots of video. A lot of it is very unsettling. And both Charlie Kirk's parents and Erica have left. Judging by the judge's face the other day, some of the stuff that he has seen has been very unsettling. And then, of course, you've got the law enforcement angle of it and their interviews.
1: After arriving at Utah Valley University, a lead investigator testifying that Robinson interacted with members of Kirk's group, Turning Point USA, at the amphitheater just hours before Kirk was gunned down. Police tracking his movements, pointing to this key video.
2: He also is walking with a gait or a limp in this video.
1: Prosecutors have said the rifle was hidden in Robinson's pants.
0: Plus, the day before, they showed that he had set up like a sniper's nest, a pad, is what they're saying. So, remember, this is a pre-trial to show that there's enough to take it to trial. So, you don't have to have overwhelming guilt here. That's not it. This is just enough to show, look, this is the guy we believe did it. So that's why we want to take this to trial. And it'll last through Friday. 323-538-2423 at Chad Benson Show is your X and Insta. Coming up, a lot of good things today. Some White Woman Wednesday. And yes, kids, One Hit Wonder Wednesday. Chad Benson Show.
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0: You know how we do. It's White Woman Wednesday. Every single Wednesday, we have a little fun with the crazy, the lunacy that is progressive white women. And we start with our girl, Kylie.
1: I'm Kylie, and here are three black inventions that white people have essentially taken credit
0: for. Talk to me, baby.
1: Number one, country music. Country music was actually created in the American South. That was primarily black freedmen. It's a blend of Anglo-Celtic folk tunes, as well as blues and spirituals that evolved. And now, as you can see, if you look at the country music artist chart, it is almost entirely white musicians that have co-opted this genre and have actually created a racist genre that black people aren't part of really anymore. Number two, the potato chip. We all know that white people love potato chips, but actually it was invented by George Crumb. They were invented in 1853 in New York after a customer complained that his French fries were too thick, so he made the potato chip. Now this has become a staple of like the white American barbecue. You always have potato chips, you have burgers, and of course this was a black invention. Number three, everybody uses this, but the doorknob. While this isn't a cultural thing, it is an invention that has improved the lives of basically everybody. His name is Osborne Dorsey, and he is the person who patented this design. He was born into slavery, and no thanks to white people, he was able to create this invention that has pretty much revolutionized the way that people move through the world. If you know of any other inventions, drop it in the comments. I'm going to make this a series. Bye!
0: So, wait, hold on a second. He revolutionized the way we work, move through the world, because we couldn't get through the thing. Like, before, it was like, I don't know what to do! Again, what do I do with that? Just out of curiosity, what do I do with that? Are we doing a world of comparisons? Are we not supposed to? And I love how, like, country music was created by, the Celtics. And you're like, well, what? And now black people aren't allowed to do country music. I'm like, I don't think that's true, but, you know, it is what it is. You're going to do what you do. We move from there to the battle of obesity, or the right to be obese. And I, you know what? Just listen.
2: A lot of you are only skinny because of your DNA, and yet when a lot of you see fat people, you assume, oh, they must be overeating. They must be eating junk food all day. Consider this. Maybe everybody's bodies are different, and other people's regular weight might just be higher than yours. Obviously, what other people eat is none of your business, and I don't believe in moralizing food, but perhaps if you need to, like, starve yourself in order to be a certain weight, your body just isn't supposed to be that weight.
0: Okay, so moralizing food, what the hell are you talking? I feel like you're not well, and you know what? You're not.
3: My conspiracy theory that I don't actually think is a conspiracy theory is that skinny is back in because women were getting too strong. Hear me out. In the last couple of years, we've seen the rise of the muscle mommy, and we love to see it. There's the most women in the gym that we've ever seen. They're lifting heavy. They're taking up space. They're getting strong. They're not giving a f-. And then, boom, all of a sudden, all of this skinny propaganda is coming back in. And I call it propaganda because that is literally what it is. It's trying to make you buy an ideal. It is a very dangerous ideal. I think that they realize that, oh my God, these women, like, they're getting strong. They're well-nourished. They are taking up space, and they're empowered. They're taking their power back. Women getting powerful. Red flag. You can't have that. That's problematic. That's dangerous. You got to convince them that they want to be small, and they want to be dainty, and they want to be feminine. They need to starve themselves, and we want them weak. We want them underfed. We want them under control. And one thing about me is I do not like being told what to do. So if you tell me that I should be small and I should be skinny and I should be eating less and I should be lifting less, I'm going to do the exact f***ing opposite. You got me f***ed up if you think I'm going to fall for that.
0: That's right. Do not fall for that. Because we're getting strong. You're like, what? You guys don't want us to go to the gym anymore because we're getting strong. What? Why is, you know what? The fact that everything is politics is insane. The fact that I even have to say, so wait a minute, hold on. If you are being told by your doctor, hey, you need to lose weight. You're like, skinny propaganda. It's like, no, you're going to die. Doesn't matter. Okay? Okay. We're at that point now where it's like, you need to lie to us for everything to make sure that my feelings aren't hurt. And of course there's skinny propaganda out there. By that I mean people want you to go buy skinny jeans. Right, people want whatever it is that they want you to buy. fitness stuff. That's just advertising, propaganda, whatever you want to call it. The whole weight thing is still makes me go, are you? You can't make me be thin. Nobody's trying to make you be thin. But you shouldn't ask your doctor to lie to you or ignore what's going on because you want to feel better about yourself and the choices you made. And you want the world to know. I find it just dazzling that somebody would really believe that if somebody said, hey, man, maybe you need to eat a little bit better if you want to live longer. And you're like, that's skinny propaganda. That is. It's not propaganda. It's reality. We all need to eat better. Hate to break it to us, including myself. No, Chad, as much as I love a fast break bar, it's not a breakfast bar in the morning from Reese's.
4: It's an energy bar, man.
0: It's really not. It's just a longer version of a Reese's peanut butter cup.
4: Are you sure? That nougat feels a lot like yogurt.
0: It is not. I'm here to tell you. It is not. We got some more crazy. We got some crazy of epic proportions coming up. I promise you that. Meanwhile, really quick, just to let you guys know, it's over.
4: What?
0: It's over. It's happened. What? The memorandum of understanding?
5: To me, I think it's over. I don't want to deal with them anymore. They're scum.
0: I think it was the great Crowded House said, hey now. Don't think it's over. Hey now. But no, it's over. Yeah, so if you're wondering, why is oil going up again? Why are prices going up again? It's because of the war. It is back on, I repeat. The war is back on. That was never really off. But it's also kind of back on. But it was never really, like, it wasn't off. But it was kind of off. But it was more of a pause because we had stuff going on, right? We had our 250th. They had their funeral, right? We had the World Cup still going on, all of that. I mean, so it was just like, hey, guys, you got stuff. We got stuff. Why don't we just do our stuff and then we'll revisit it after? And they have. And here we are. So there's that going on again. And I'm still waiting for somebody to tell me again what exactly it is that we're doing that is the end game. Well, we can't have them have nukes. I thought the nuke, didn't Trump say like 3 weeks ago, I'm not worried about their nukes and their dust powder. It's buried a gazillion miles down. And it seems to change. All I'm saying is there's a goalpost and now it's over here. And then I go, oh, and then it's over here. So if you guys know what's going on, please, we'd love to hear from you. 323-538-2423 at Chad Benson Show. Somebody texted a little while ago, so why'd you pick on boomers? Because the boomers got to be really happy about this because they're really, it's 1979. Iran didn't begin until 1979. And I said, the boomers have to be super excited about this. Go look at the data, folks. The data says Republican conservative boomers are the only one to support the war or the kerfuffle, because it's not a war. Because if it's a war, then you probably should have gone to Congress by now. By now. But you know what? Trump treats the war like the World Cup treats time. So if there's a... you've got 60 days. He can do stuff for 60 days, and then he has to go to Congress to do anything more, right? So if there was a pause, but there was no, there was like a memorandum of understanding, whatever it was, it's still going on. It only counts if we're firing back and forth. So if we fire something, that day counts. If we have 3 days where we're not firing, those days don't count. And it's kind of like soccer. It's like there's a hydration break and everybody gets their oranges. I was joking about last night. Whose mom brought the oranges? Did Mason, your mom bring the oranges? And then from there, once it starts up again, then we go. And then we're adding extra time at the end of the 60 days to see what happens. Oh, geez, Chad. So I'm not picking on boomers. I'm just being honest. Okay? And I've been very I've been dead set against this thing since the beginning. You guys know that. Shouldn't be a surprise. Also shouldn't be a surprise that I said it was going to flare up again. You know, we talk to my clients, our military analysts here every single week. He said, yeah, this isn't going to get done the way that people think it's going to get done. No, it's not. But there needs to be some sort of end game, I think, if you will, of where we're really going. We need to have a defined message now where this is it. Here's the finish line. We're not moving it anymore. Once we get to there, it's done. We will see. Coming up. Yes, it is time, kids. One of our favorite times of the week. One Hit Wonder Wednesday. But first, Bulwark Capital. I'd like to talk to you about what's going on in the market. You see what's happening. The market. Is there, are they starting to show some signs of, uh-oh? 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And when it comes to oil and all of this stuff, are you positioned right? 23rd of this month, 3:30 Pacific, 6:30 Eastern, Market Blind Spot, their latest webinar, our buddy Zach. 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
0: Coming up. Oh, I love it. It is time for One Hit Wonder Wednesday. And can I just say, kids, I have got a doozy for you today, because that's what I do. I doozy a good one for you today on One Hit Wonder Wednesday. That is straight ahead. Chad Benson Show.
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0: 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It's Chad Benson.
1: It is that portion of the week where we have fun dissecting a song that was a hit. Sometimes the band is massive worldwide, but here they have one hit. Sometimes they've got one and they're truly done. Today's is the first. She is, and her band is massive. But here in America, only one hit. Which, to be honest, is kind of odd because I honestly thought she had more hits than this here in America. I know she had a ton in the UK, but here in America, only this one.
2: Now it's time for another edition of One Hit Wonder Wednesday. You may not remember the name of the band. But you definitely know the song.
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2: Even from this prison. 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
1: All righty, One Hit Wonder Wednesday came to us in 1991. Peaked here in America at 23. It's on the charts for a while. But oddly enough, this legendary performer, this was it for her in the U.S. Now, her albums were big. The tours were big. But as far as the Billboard, the charts didn't love her or her music. But when it came to her music, it was undeniable. Once you heard her, you knew exactly who it was. From the 1991 album Superstition, their only top 40 in the U.S., and it peaked at number 23, Susie Sue and the Banshees. Kiss Them for Me.

0: I love this song. Susie, one of the great artists of her day. Gothic queen and superstar. Best pals with Robert Smith. Morrissey called her one of the great artists. This song was it for her in the States. And it's amazing. And she is amazing. When you watch her perform, her outfits, the look, the whole nine yards, she is absolutely unmistakable. There is no doubt about that. Kiss Them For Me. Number 23, 1991, your one-hit wonder of the day by Susie and the Banshees. By the way, she wrote that song. Everybody thinks, you know, because we're always trying to, like, ooh, what's the song really about? It was inspired partly by Jane Mansfield. The title comes from one of the last things that she reportedly said before leaving on a trip where her fatal accident happened. She said to kiss them for me. Interesting. Interesting indeed. That right there is your one-hit wonder today, Susie and the Banshees. Kiss them for me. Now you know a little bit about that. If you've got something you'd like to tell us, like, hey, Chad, I got a one-hit wonder for you, let me know. 323-538-2423 at Chad Benson Show is your X, your Insta, your YouTube, and everything else. We love hearing from each and every single one of you. And you can just shoot us a text or whatever you want to do right here on the Chad Benson Show. Coming up, hour number three of the program. A lot of stuff to get to, including more on Iran. We're back at it, guys. That's right. We're back at it again. We're going to talk about that. Talk a little bit about more the World Cup. We got your urban word of the day. Graham Plattner doesn't seem to be going anywhere, even though he knows he's going somewhere. Does he think that this is all going to die down? We will discuss that as well. God, the hubris of people, eh? The hubris, I say, of people is insane. That is the modern world we live in nowadays, though. There's no doubt about that. Reach out to us across all of our social media. Tonight, we'll be live again on the old YouTube at Chad Benson Show is your X, your Insta, and all the other good things. Hour number two, straight ahead. Chad Benson Show.
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1: It's happening again. Oh, yeah. If you thought, man, we haven't been in a war in a while, well, guess what? It's back.
2: Iranian state TV announcing several explosions in southern Iran. Two U.S. officials confirmed to ABC News that powerful airstrikes targeted air defense, coastal surveillance, missile and drone launch sites, as well as port facilities, adding these strikes are much larger in scope and scale than those in late June.
1: Uh-oh. What's going on? Well, I'll tell you what's going on. We're back at it. Why? Because they're scumbag. They're rebel scums.
3: We attacked very powerfully last night. The very dangerous people from Iran, they're sick. There's something wrong with them. We said, go and do your funeral stuff. And instead of that, they start shooting rockets at ships yesterday. And so we hit them very hard last night, very hard. I would say 20 to 1, 20 times tougher. And I told them, every time you hit, we hit. And of course, they're dirty players, so they go after everyone, probably including me. I've been number one on their list for years. And they're a bunch of scum, you want to know. That they're scum.
1: Rebel scum.
3: And so we don't like them. I don't like them. And they're evil people.
1: They're evil people and they're rebel scum. So now where do we stand? Well, Straits of Hormuz, obviously. It's not happening. Not at this moment. Ceasefire is over. They're trading back and forth. Now the question is, where do we go from here? Oil prices are spiking. What's the market going to do? The IMF came out and said because of the war, inflation, because of gas and oil prices going up, expect a slowdown, potentially a recession. Wait, what? So, wait, okay. But now, and why are we going back in there again? Is it regime change? Is it, I'm trying to get it all, there's a goalpost and it keeps moving. Can you tell me why we're going in there?
3: And we're going to denuke it. We're not going to let them because they're crazy and they can't have a nuclear weapon. And they go around killing people. They've killed thousands and thousands of our soldiers. They've killed hundreds of thousands of innocent people. They had the roadside bomb, Soleimani. I took care of him first term. And that was a big thing because I think it probably would be a lot stronger had he been around because he was a bad guy, but he was an evil genius, but a bad guy. And he was the father of the roadside bomb. The roadside bomb is a bomb that goes on when you're driving your little vehicle around and it goes on and you have no legs, no arms, and no face. And they've killed thousands and thousands of people. Even the SS Cole was theirs, you know, if you remember that disaster. So I don't like them at all. And frankly, I think we waste a lot of time with them. I think we should just do our business.
1: So we're done. It's over. We're doing the business. We're going to go hard. We're done. It's over. We're denuking. We've got it out, guys. We're denuking again.
3: Can you imagine? They start shooting bombs, actually missiles at ships yesterday. Saudi Arabia, Kuwait, a couple of others. And they don't think they know what the hell they're doing, but they're bad people, very bad people. I think they're incompetent, by the way. Because if they were competent, they would have made a deal a long time ago, like how about 47 years ago. So they've been troubled for 47 years, and they're, we took out their first set of leaders. We took out their second set of leaders. They want to take out the U.S. leader, me. I'm on every list. I saw things this morning. I'm on every single one of their lists. And so far, I guess I've been a little bit lucky, but that maybe doesn't last very long because that's the way it goes. But we have great people. But these are evil, sick people, and we have to rid their cancer. Their cancer. And you know what you do? You got to cut out cancer early. Man, that's the way I feel.
1: That's the way he feels. Cut out the cancer early. We're getting rid of him. We're back at it. We hit him hard, and now, yes, denuke him. Now, I know a couple weeks ago, I was like, well, their stuff is so deep that they can't really get to it. Nobody can, so it's really not a big deal. And so, but now, we're double denuking him. We're going to double denuke him. Just get prepared for that, my friends. The double ding nuke is coming.
0: Here's what I know. We know nothing because somebody just tweeted at me and said, you know, by lunch he may have changed his mind. I don't. If you thought for a moment that the memorandum of understanding was going to be good, you're fooling yourself. The question is, do we have the money? Let's get serious. Do we have the money to do this? Do we? Because according to the Pentagon, they're running out of money. Do we have the weapons to do this? Are there going to be boots on the ground? What is the next step? Now, who are you? Have you controlled the Straits of Hormuz? Is it shut? Is it not shut? Are they charging a toll? Who knows? Here's what I do know. Half Americans struggle to afford groceries and gas, according to the latest poll. It's a new Harris survey. Half, over half, by the way. 55% of Americans believe the U.S. is suffering an affordability crisis. Ooh. And 57% thinks it's getting worse. That is up from 47% in February. Ooh. Pessimism about the economy is even rising among Republicans, almost to 40%. Independents, the ones who matter. Not that everybody doesn't matter, but as far as voting goes, 63% have pessimism about the economy. Of course, Democrats at 71%. So, yeah, this is not a good look, and we're back at it again. So, where do we go from here? We'll find out. Could he change his mind at any moment? He can. Do I think he's going to at this time? I have no idea, because I don't know what information he's getting. And do I think that Iran is a good faith actor? I do not. But should we be in this mess? I think you guys know where I stand on that. That's a no. It's a hard no. Meanwhile, I'm moving to something more pleasant. Fitbull.
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5: 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Oh, what a goal! One of the greats!
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7: We haven't been able to control the play in midfield the way that Maradona has been able to do. He's hoping England again here. It's a brilliant run. It's a big one. Great goal!
8: Tola Montiel can win the World Cup for Argentina with this kick. Yes!
0: You know, we're going to talk to our buddy coming up in a bit, Eric Bushman, who covers the World Cup out in Dallas and, you know, is going to Kansas City. He's looking all around at all of the stuff going on out there, you know, from the perspective of the fan and stuff and, you know, the money being brought in. Are people going to continue to watch? By the way, the numbers in on the World Cup the other night, biggest game ever. The U.S. getting boat raced by Belgium. Not even close. But the conspiracy theories are alive and well. Yesterday, and I have to be honest, I'm frustrated with some of this stuff. Argentina won yesterday in what was one of the great games of this World Cup, and there's been a lot of them. But they won yesterday, and the controversy around whether or not a goal that was pulled back should have counted or shouldn't have counted because Argentina lost the ball. Then the Egyptian player got it and ran the length of the field in what was arguably one of the goals of the World Cup, not just this one, but any of them, beating three Argentinian players. Argentina scores, and then the VAR comes on and says, no, it's a foul down at the other end. And you're like, wait, what? The Argentinian...

0: And fans go wild, of course, and Argentina was down. They came back in the last 10 minutes to win the game, but now you've got conspiracy theories that, look, they only care about... I mean, the Egyptian coach had lost his mind, and rightfully so, understandably so, and I get the frustration, right? Like, I want VAR, that's the video assistant referee, to make the right decisions and... big situations. The, oh, there was a foul in the buildup. Well, hold on a second. That was like 30 seconds ago. How long do we go? If the goalie would have made the save and it went out of bounds, you'd have just given a corner kick. You were going to go back and fix what happened there. But the goal went in, and now it is confusing and frustrating. And the sad thing is it now takes away from one of the great comebacks of all time and the story of this World Cup, which is amazing late great comebacks. And the coach came out after the game and he basically said, look, we know they want to rig it for Argentina, but you don't have to invite us to the party if that's what you want. I mean, I'm paraphrasing there, but that's, you know, what he said. So I was like, geez. Crazy. No doubt. Crazy indeed. So much stuff to get to this hour. Again, what do you think about the war now that it's back on? Kind of, sort of, not really. Because we don't, you know, it's like the Iran war is hot. Well, what does it even mean? So we revoked the oil sales permits after three ships were attacked in the Straits of Hormuz. Why were they attacked? Iran said it would take whatever measures it deemed necessary. They vowed revenge for the killing of their leader. And I feel like we're going around and around. And, you know, right now... God, how excited is Netanyahu and Mark Levin and Ben Shapiro and all of them? They're just got to be with their O faces. Oh, oh, oh. Sure. 323-538-2423 at Chet Benson Show is your X. That is also your Insta. All the other good stuff. Later on in the show, we're going to talk about Neil the Seal. I've been promising to get to it. If you guys don't know who Neil the Seal is, he is hilarious. Talk about him, a bunch of other stuff as well, including straight ahead Graham Plattner. 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
1: Democrats, don't be any dumber than you normally are, okay? I know it's tough because you want to do the worst thing you possibly can do. What have we talked about for years on the show? You give the Democrats three options. A really good option, a so-so option, and the worst option possible. And what do they tend to do? They go like, we're going to take number three. Is that the worst one we can do? There's nothing worse? At this point in time, Democrats of Maine, take control there and say, dude, you're not running. Period. Case closed. End of story. You're not running. Not getting a penny from us. They've already said that. Everybody else has, for the most part, turned their back. You need to take control. And this guy, Graham Platner, thinks he's going to stick around. It is so bizarre. It is so weird because his campaign manager, and this just shows you the world of power, is kind of pushing like, hey, you should probably stick around and see what happens. Really? What do you think's going to happen? What do you think's going to happen, guy who, this isn't one of these things where the Cavalier

0: think I can hang on. You can't. You can't. It's time for you to go. And the fact that they're like, well, the crescendos are getting louder. You don't need a crescendo. You need somebody to go over there, get in his face, and say, listen here, lobster man, you need to go.
1: I mean, these calls for him to drop out are reaching a crescendo, and it took really less than a day for at least, by our count, 18 Democratic senators have called for him to drop out, and that includes his two biggest allies in the Senate, Elizabeth Warren, who campaigned alongside Graham Plattner in the spring, and Bernie Sanders, who is perhaps Plattner's biggest supporter.
0: 323-538-2423 at Chad Benson Show is your ex. Insta and all the other good things right now on the Chad Benson Show. It's time. Sorry, it is. And if these things are indeed not true, then pick it up. You're young enough to pick it up based on everybody else's age in the Senate. You're young enough to pick it up and still have a 50-year career. But the fact that they're not taking more control and they're calling for him to do it on a microphone rather than calling his ass and say, you need to get the F out now. Do you understand? What do you think? Let me know. And Republicans, you have there's no mountain for you guys to stand on because you've got enough of your own issues as well. I said it last night. I did the, back up doing videos because it took some time off when Jack was here. And one of the things we talked about is, everybody wants to be on that high hill, right? We're on the high mountain here of morality. You're not. You're not on Moral Mountain. None of you are. You guys are all in the Marianas Trench, lowest place on the earth. But just, it is crazy. I was telling somebody yesterday, what this guy reminds me of? Larry from Jaws, the mayor, right? He's trying to figure out how he can save summer after people have been eaten by sharks that he's denied. Oh, there's no shark out there. Well, it feels like there is a shark out there. Remember? This is no boating accident. It's the same thing here. Dude, you need to go. You need to go. And Republicans, don't say a thing. Don't. Because every time you start to wade into something, people remind you, oh, do you remember that? You're like, oh, yeah. Just, shush. Was it Sun Tzu, The Art of War? Never interrupt your opponent while he's making a false movement. AKA, never interrupt your opponent when he's making a mistake. Let them make the mistakes. Let them try to splain this away, if you will. Coming up, our buddy Eric Bushman, KRLD, who's been following all the ongoings, ingoings, and fun of the World Cup. He joins the program straight ahead. Chad Benson Show. People that are out there making money, selling things.
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4: 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Mark shared a couple with me here.
5: But we've introduced a flexible credential whereby a single card can be what you want it to be depending on the transaction type. 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So if they want to share data with a third party, they can enable a better shopping experience all through AI. And it's a way in which the consumers have a little bit more control over who they share their data with.
4: More info is at Visa.com. 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
1: Joining us now, Eric Bushman, KRLD. He's been covering the World Cup for us. Eric, we are out of the World Cup. Canada's out. Mexico's out. What are we going to do? I don't know. It's sad that we're out, but I'll tell you what, man, it has been a great World Cup. And I'm bummed to see the World Cup come to an end.
2: Yeah, and you know, I always wondered, you know, what I've done in previous World Cups living in Texas over the last 14 or so years is I get behind the U.S. team. And then after that happens, the U.S. usually falls off before, say, Mexico, and then I will join that watch party just because of the enthusiasm around Dallas-Fort Worth. And now we have a situation where all three host countries, Canada, the United States, and Mexico, all of them break into the round of 32, and that's where it stopped. So, you know, playing or through the round of 16, I should say, they won all of them won their round of 32 game, and then they made it to the 16, and that was it. No quarterfinals for any of the three. So it's just interesting. We kind of, you know, sit back now, and as fans honored to, you know, host this, and now it's kind of a, for the most part, with a few exceptions, kind of a battle of European countries, which many World Cups are, with the exception of a few. But it'll just be interesting how I'm very interested to see how the enthusiasm from especially the United States continues over the next week and a half, if they're still going to be glued to the TV. And especially in cities that are not host cities, if the interest is still there. And I certainly hope it is, because as we've discussed, in the last World Cup here in 1994, you know, Major League Soccer was born out of that.
1: Yes.
2: And so what could happen now that this is here and the U.S. team made it into the round of 16? That's pretty good. Then there were just some unfortunate things that happened in that match, including Christian Pulisic going out with an injury. And so, you know, it'll, you know, one would hope that this is still going to be a success story for the sport of soccer in this country.
1: I have no doubt it is going to be. And I was explaining to everybody yesterday on the radio, from where I came from, when I went to watch the 94 team as they worked their way up to play in the 94 World Cup, one of their games that I went to see was at a high school in Mission Viejo against a Swiss club team. And almost all of the players were full-time for the national team because there was no professional league and no European team wanted them. To where we are today, there's no doubt that coming out of this, it is going to be, I think, great. And I think the enthusiasm is going to be there because we love to show up for big things. And let's be real, when you still got the world of Messi and you still got the world of Holland and the English team and Mbappe and everybody, you're showing up for that because that's what we do in America.
2: Yeah, and I really think that even though here in a few months our massive NFL stadiums are going to, you know, turn magically back into traditional American football, we're always going to have the memory of what they looked like during this 6-week period. And I think there's going to be an interest in that where fans who really got into this, they may, including myself, go to their first ever Major League Soccer match. I was thinking about that. You know, is that something that, you know, I want to, you know, take a look at the FC Dallas schedule. And then when I'm back visiting family, I want to, you know, do the same thing at Sporting KC and, you know, support my two home teams, if I can have two home teams. So anyway, I think, you know, a lot of people who've not been to a Major League Soccer match game in their life, you know, might start doing that. And obviously that's a good thing. You know, instead of talking in this country about the top four professional sporting venues, let's start talking about the top five. And I think that will also assist in bringing soccer, you know, up to the NFL, the NBA, hockey, and baseball. And, you know, maybe that could be, you know, the whole point of this World Cup, and maybe something, you know, a success story for FIFA is really having the U.S. finally fully, not partially, but fully embracing the sport.
1: Absolutely. Talking to Eric Buschman as we talk about the World Cup. So we rack it up here really over the next couple of weeks and bid the world adieu. Eric, the excitement of, you know, there's still a semifinal in Dallas, which is going to be awesome. But Fan Fest there has been a super success, especially if you like Mexico. But you, we didn't get to talk about it last week, but you said one of the most successful, cool things you've seen is a pop-up shop.
2: Yeah, and it's in downtown Dallas. This is a part of Downtown Dallas, Inc., which is always trying to figure out ways to have downtown be center stage of anything that's going on in North Texas. And when you have the matches going on in Arlington, obviously it's hard to compete with that. But Downtown Dallas, they really try to make that to be where it's at, so to speak. And one of the things they've done is that they've shut down Main Street to vehicle traffic, portions of Main Street in downtown Dallas, every Saturday during this World Cup, and they will do it one final time this coming weekend. And in the for those familiar with downtown Dallas, downtown Dallas is famous for having this iconic hotel, the Adolphus Hotel. Right next to it is a commercial real estate building called the Adolphus Tower. Inside the Adolphus Tower is this central pitch pop-up store where a guy who owns Bullzerk, which is a t-shirt company that's located in downtown Dallas, he brought in all of these different jerseys, all of these different ways to design your jersey. It takes about 15 to 20 minutes when you walk in to do it, and you come out of there and you have created your own personalized jersey with whatever team. And he makes a very interesting point. All of, and he wanted to go above and beyond. This is not just, he didn't just want the Argentina and France and Mexico and the U.S. He wanted to make sure that if for whatever reason you have an allegiance, say, to Cape Verde, if you go in, you're going to be able to make a personalized jersey with Cape Verde features. The same for all the other smaller countries that we've seen. And so anyway, you go in there and you design this. And I asked him, I said, so is the United States the most popular? And he kind of laughed. He goes, well, it's a good second place. I said, it has to be Mexico. And of course, Mexico is going to sell out before anything else. And I think this is one, and he described it as one of the biggest isolated pop-ups in the history of pop-ups. You know, this is not your traditional mall kiosk. This is a huge undertaking. And he was very concerned that the designs that they were coming up with would be appreciated by fans coming in from the countries that, you know, he has. So people who came in from the Netherlands, they saw what they came up with for the Netherlands jersey, and they loved it. And he has said that that was the biggest scare for him, and it's been a huge success story.
1: That is so cool. Did you get anything or what, man?
2: I work in this business. We have our perks, and you know, I certainly I talked to him. I wanted to tell his story. I'm here telling his story to you. Did I buy something? I mean, you know, in the words of Ace Ventura, stay out of my personal affairs. So you know, I mean, it's interesting. I just think it is fascinating about how when you think of an event like this, and you think, what else can we come up with? People have really thought of everything. And you know, we still have plenty of time left. No, the United States isn't in it anymore. No, Mexico's not in it anymore. But one of the interesting things for the U.S. Success story with this World Cup is very soon, I believe it's actually this week, if not this weekend, I believe Vancouver is the final city outside of the U.S. that is going to host its final match. And all your quarterfinals, your semis, and then the bronze game, and then the final game will be a United States event. We will be saying goodbye to Mexico and Canada when it comes to them hosting the individual matches. So the United States has been the epicenter of this World Cup. Dallas local officials have argued it has been the epicenter of the United States. And so it's just going to be very interesting how this wraps up when it comes to the interest with the United States men's soccer team now no longer being a part of it.
1: No, and with a lot of people freaking out going, you know, it took us so long to get the World Cup again. It is, what I'm already being told is 2038 will probably be ours again because Oceania and, you know, Australian stuff, they don't have, it's just too big of a too far away, too many moving parts. You're going to have Asia hosting it. You're going to have next year South America is going to, or the next one, South America is going to host the first three games of it. It is all, and then Europe and Africa are hosting the next one with Morocco and everybody. So I have a feeling it's going to come back a lot sooner. Plus, man, let's be honest, Eric, this thing is, it's gone over like gangbusters. I think everybody's been surprised at not just the games, which have been amazing, but how well America has not only been received, but how well that the America has done with embracing the world in its game.
2: Yeah, and I think one of the biggest things, and I will speak personally on this, because this has kind of affected me in a way where I, as an American, I was blown away by this, and that is the people who came over here, regardless of what country it was. There have been so many stories of people going on social media and not only, you know, talking about our culture, especially our food that we're so famous for, even though it might not be the healthiest. But one thing that they are saying is we owe America an apology. We have misconceptions. We are hearing the international media paint you a certain way. And now that we are here, we are meeting you. We are, you know, meeting you by the hundreds of thousands. You have been so welcoming, so kind, so generous. Your stadiums are so incredible. You take care of this. And I mean, that has been, you know, I will admit that being slightly emotional, you know, to see that, that, you know, yeah, we wanted to roll out the red carpet for everybody when they came in for this. And because of that and the way you have received it, we want you back the very first one we can. And yeah, as you said, 2038, I believe that's the first World Cup that is unclaimed where it's going to be. And of course, you know, we have an opportunity to do the exact same thing again two summers from now, when we host the Olympics. Now, granted, that won't be spread out all over the place. That's isolated to Los Angeles. But still, you know, the World Cup is an event where take in the entire country. And that, as you said, has been a wild success story for people who have been traveling all over the place, not just the host cities, but they're stopping in cities between the host cities to kind of check that out as well.
1: And I think that's been the thing, you know, when you saw that, well, FIFA said that a lot of these rooms were unclaimed. The issue is, and what they didn't quite understand here, is they want to go follow their team. We had Japanese right. fans here. They would fly into Dallas to watch and play, but Japan's national team, they were headquartered here. We didn't expect that. We expected them just to go wherever they were going to play, not that they were going to be following their team day by day, which I don't think that they got. That's why America became such a huge part of this, because people were driving between Dallas and Kansas City, or, you know, Dallas and Nashville, and seeing parts of the world that they would never imagine seeing if it wasn't for the Cup.
2: Yeah, I agree, and I think I remember Dan Hunt, the president and CEO of FC Dallas, making the point I believe it was the day before this started, that he said, you know, when you look at our region, and he kept, you know, emphasizing the region, which was Dallas, Houston, and Kansas City, you know, that region hosts, you know, probably the biggest majority of games compared to all the other kind of, you know, regions, whether it's West Coast, East Coast, Mexico, Canada. And so, you know, you certainly saw that. And you certainly saw, for the most part, you know, there are some exceptions, but as we know, like the U.S. stayed on the West Coast the entire time. Now, had they advanced to a quarterfinal, which they didn't, that would have been in L.A., and then they would have ended up in Dallas for a semifinal if they would have made it past Belgium, of course, which they did not. But a lot of these teams were able to stay kind of relatively close, within driving distance, if you will, if you're all about road trips. And so I think that was good, too. So then you could have, you know, your Japanese fans, you know, stay in one part of North America. Kind of hard. It's weird thinking about one part of North America as a concept, because still it's so huge. So, yes, I do believe that in itself was a success story. And just to see the enthusiasm for how, as long as the teams are surviving the tournament, the fans for all of them internationally are showing up.
1: Yeah. Oh, absolutely. And it's a rotation. Just crazy the way it works. I love it, man. Eric Buschman, KRLD. Appreciate you coming on, man. As we wrap it up, we'll do it again next week. As always, thanks so much, brother.
2: All right, sounds good, Chad.
1: Coming up, we got your urban word of the day. But first, Boer Capital, Market Blind Spot, their new webinar, 23rd of this month, 3:30 Pacific, 6:30 Eastern. You need to check this out. You see what's going on in the world. Are you in a position where if things go a little sideways, there's a pop with the tech world, there is a situation, say, I don't know, Iran and us heat up again, that you may be in some trouble? Why not talk to my friends at Boer Capital? Check out their webinar. Again, 23rd of this month. 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They're going to show you what they're all about. 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
13: Because early detection equals better outcomes.
15: Deep doo-doo? Yeah. The Chad Benson Show.
1: As the World Cup gets closer and closer to its penultimate game next Sunday, we've been going through some urban words, some soccer slang, if you will, to keep you abreast of some of the things. If you're watching the games, you're like, what exactly does that mean?
16: Now it's time for the urban word of the day. The young have a vocabulary all their own, and we break it down for you. It's called the Urban Word of the Day.
1: Now, yesterday, the amazing game that was, and it was, between Argentina and Egypt. Argentina scored in stoppage time. You're like, stoppage time? What does that mean? So people are going, why is it 90 minutes and then they've got seven? But then the Swiss game in Colombia, they went into extra time. They add time on, you know, onto the halves when there's the hydration break and things of that nature. They don't stop the clock. The clock continues to run. So Argentina scored in stoppage time. Means the second half was still going, not extra time, which would mean it's like overtime. I know it's confusing, kids. I apologize for that. But stoppage time is your urban word of the day.
16: That was the urban word of the day. Now you know.
1: 323-538-2423 at Chad Benson Show. That is your X, Insta, YouTube, and everything else right here on the Chad Benson Show. Coming up, hour number three of the program. We got a little What's Trending for you. One Hit Wonder Wednesday. What will it be? Top of that, more on Iran, because we're back at it again. Because the kerfuffle is kerfuffling again. Because Trump's like, I'm over it. They're not very nice. They're scumbags. I don't want to deal with them. We'll talk a little bit about that. Mitch McConnell. Oh, Mitch. Where is Mitch? Is he alive? Is he not alive? Is he in a coma? We're going to find out what's going on with Mitch. Plus, Neil the Seal. If you don't know who Neil the Seal is, you're about to find out who Neil the Seal is. Let's just say nature isn't messing people up, but maybe some of their stuff. Chad Benson Show.
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10: Thanks for spending time with us. Welcome into Thursday, July 9th. Gordon Deal with Nicole Murray. Some of our top stories and headlines. The U.S. and Iran trade strikes again after President Trump said the ceasefire is over. Trump says he now supports Ukrainian strikes deep inside Russia. Graham Plattner ends his campaign to be a Democratic senator from Maine over rape allegations. Evacuation levels reduced for the Ryegrass Cooley fire in central Washington state. Women's semifinals at Wimbledon today featuring American Coco Gauff. World Cup quarterfinals begin. And the neighbors in England who entered a burning home to save an old lady with Alzheimer's. That story in about 20 minutes. 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America has a missing middle problem. And this one is demographic. The shrinking 45 to 64 population could leave fewer experienced adults to run institutions or mentor younger workers and care for the fast-growing population behind them. Analysis from Russell Contreras, senior justice and race reporter at Axios. Russ, what's happening here?
11: This is a Gen X-ish squeeze. This is age group includes most of generation, plus some younger baby boomers. What's happening is the baby boomers are aging into the 65 and plus, and Gen X is moving into this 45 to 61, 64 population. Gen X was smaller than baby boomers, but this is alarming because this is the age where adults accumulate their biggest wealth. This is where they make the most money before they retire. They're taking care of kids, possibly in college. They're taking care of aging parents. But if this population is shrinking, that means we have a lot less money coming into the economy, and it should alarm many communities.
10: Wow. Okay, so what could happen here, I guess, if there's less money coming into the economy from this particular age group?
11: Well, this vanishing group means there's less money for, say, public works. There's less money for on taxes. The nation faces pressure on how it funds massive programs in the aging population. So you're going to come with this Gen X population is coming in with less wealth. They're also dying too as well. So it's a combination of all these things. And our public policy right now has been centered on baby boomers and younger folks. But even those 18 and younger, that population is also shrinking. So not only is Gen X shrinking, our children, the population is also shrinking. So it's just it's now the present and the future that we're going to see a lot of wealth and tax revenues coming into our economy.
10: Wow. All right. So the 45 to 64s are aging up, but for the younger group, the 18s and under, that's a birth rate issue, correct?
11: That's right. So this it's both happening. The Gen X, we saw what they call the baby bust. And now we're seeing another baby bust. We're accumulating two baby busts that's happening. So when you have a population that shrinks, you also have to curtail your public policy. For example, our educational system saw a lot of growth through the years. Now they're having decline, and they're having to have tough conversations about schools to close. Our university is going to cut back because there's going to be less students coming in. There's less consumers. Same thing with Gen X. It's really funny because, as you know, Gen X, we grew up at a time where you had that commercial, it's 10 p.m., do you know where your kids are? Now that commercial is, it's 10 p.m., do you know where your adult children or your parents are?
10: Yeah.
11: So there's those generations, it's shrinking, and it's starting this conversation that we haven't had yet.
10: We're speaking with Russ Contreras, senior race and justice reporter at Axios. The story is called America's Missing Middle, the Shrinking 45 to 64 population. And we're not alone in this, right? Other countries are experiencing this too?
11: That's right. It's going across the board because the baby boom just didn't happen in the United States. It happened worldwide. So in other places, like in many places that are what we call the quote-unquote developing world, a lot of wealthy countries are wrestling with these aging populations and slower workforce growth. And there's a lot of pressure on public budgets. So you see this happening in Germany and England. With fewer peak earners to tax, the nations face this compounding pressure on how to fund massive services. So in our case, it's Social Security and Medicare, and other places, it's also pensions and so forth. So we're not alone in this.
10: Wow. So if you referenced public policy before. How might it adjust? Is that conversation underway?
11: That conversation, I mean, a lot of things that happen in Congress are not happening right now. Instead, legislation, we're kind of kicking the problem down the road. And if you're not having these conversations, you're going to start doing reactive rather than being proactive. So then you're going to have to make up things. So how states handle their rainy fund, for example, they may have to dip into it early, leaving a lot of challenges in the for future population. So if you don't get your hands on some of your expenses and revenue gap, it's going to hit you later on.
10: What else are folks thinking about these days as we look at these numbers?
11: Well, Gen X, you know, as it refers to people born between 1965 to 1980. These are the ages that are 45 to 61. So not only is it shrinking, you're also going to have effect on how the healthcare system is working.
10: Thanks, Russ. Russell Contreras, senior race and justice reporter at Axios. If you've missed anything from today's show, by the way, you can stream or download the podcast. It's available every day on Apple, Google, Spotify, or wherever you get your podcasts. Just do a search for This Morning with Gordon Deal. 20 minutes now in front of the hour. Coming up next, Southwest Airlines tries to politely tell flyers to sit the hell down.
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10: Welcome into Friday Eve. It is time now for the mic drop with this morning's Mike Gavin.
33: Good morning. Well, air travelers know all too well what happens when your plane finally makes it to the gate. Dozens of passengers instinctively jump out of their seats, even though it won't get them out any faster. Now a major airline is clapping back and passengers aren't having it. In a recent social media post, Southwest Airlines felt the need to post the following. You won't get off the plane faster by standing up 0.001 seconds after the seatbelt sign turns off. Now, Gordon, each of those 18 words was separated by a clapping emoji, emphasizing the airline's point and setting off social media commenters, many of whom clapped back with their own emoji-laden statements. One person wrote, I have to pee and I'm afraid of plane bathrooms. Another wrote, maybe I need to stretch my legs after sitting in your cramped plane. Mm. Others chimed in saying that it's not about getting off the plane faster.
10: Oh, yeah?
33: I mean,
10: then what is it?
33: I can see the stretching your legs thing. Like, I know when I'm sitting there, I'm like, I want to get up as soon as possible to stretch my legs.
10: Yeah.
33: But I'm not standing out in the aisle and kind of, you know, waiting with my bags, thinking that I'm going to get off any faster.
10: Well, listen, logistically speaking, you want to get up and stretch your legs. But if you're in like a 3-3 type plane, you can only do so if you're on the aisle. Otherwise,
33: right,
10: you're going to bang your head on the overhead compartment if you stand up.
33: Done
10: then
33: that.
10: You got to hunch over the seat in front of you and you hurt your back.
33: Yes.
10: So
33: been there and done that.
10: Sit down.
33: by all accounts. Yeah, I mean, like, it's annoying because normally I would agree with Southwest's point here. I think it's kind of dumb when everybody jumps up and grabs their bags and then stands in the aisle. But the way they did it here makes me now, you know, kind of disagree with the whole notion.
10: Yeah.
33: Kind of feel dirty about agreeing with them.
10: And the hand clap emoji was after every word.
33: After every word, yes.
10: Which means essentially like, hey, pay attention here, or I'm talking to you, or you really need to hear this, or something like that.
33: Right, like, you know, pretend you're doing that in real life, and you're saying, you know, you won't get off the plane.
10: Okay. Yeah,
33: listen to
10: me.
33: Listen to every single word that I'm saying, that kind of thing. not good. And we know that drinking soda isn't often recommended by most health professionals, but what if I told you that a woman was prescribed drinking Diet Coke in order to heal her stomach? This comes from the New England Journal of Medicine, in which doctors reported that a patient had been experiencing a burning pain in her upper abdomen, and it was later found that she had a mass in her stomach caused by her use of GLP-1 medication. The fix? 1.5 liters a day of soda. In this case, it was diet soda due to the woman's history of diabetes. And surprise, surprise, it worked. During her second day of treatment, the patient reported a tugging sensation in her stomach, after which her nausea and discomfort disappeared. Tests later confirmed that the mass was gone.
10: Wow.
33: Yeah.
10: Is that... I think that's along the lines of have a soda or something carbonated when you feel weird.
33: I guess so,
10: Burp out whatever is going on in your gut.
33: This takes it to the extreme, I guess.
10: But this is 1.5 liters?
33: 1.5 liters a day.
10: That's the big bottle your local convenience store, right?
33: Yeah.
10: Plus another half of that?
33: I know. I wish doctors would do this all the time, just prescribe things that we like anyway, like to make us feel better. Like, you know what? You have to have 2 plates of buffalo wings a day, or like a big sub sandwich every day. Mm-hmm. That's going to make you feel better. That would be nice.
10: Or Sam Adams seasonal, right? We need that.
33: Yes.
10: Thanks, Mike.
33: I need beer to make me feel better.
10: 13 minutes in front of the hour.
0: 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Now, seeing my grandson out on the water, it means everything to me. 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
10: Thanks for joining us. A new analysis finds that the cost of Obamacare coverage is expected to rise by a median of 14% next year. It would mark the second straight year of double-digit premium increases in the individual market. KFF says customers could be on the hook for thousands of more dollars in costs, worsening the health affordability crisis. Insurers blame the hikes on rising costs of health care services and the expiration of enhanced Affordable Care Act subsidies. KFF examined 77 health plans' preliminary rate filings in 16 states and the District of Columbia. Some enrollees will get subsidies that would cushion the blow, but individuals who earn about $64,000 a year won't qualify. The higher out-of-pocket costs are motivating some healthier enrollees who are more price-sensitive to drop their coverage. That, in turn, makes the overall pool of enrollees sicker and more expensive to care for. 8 minutes in front of the hour on This Morning. Once again, here's Nicole Murray.
9: And now, the three big things you need to know. Number one.
12: Democratic nominee Graham Plattner said he will abandon his campaign for Senate in Maine after rape allegations surfaced. Plattner in a video statement talking about the search for his replacement.
13: I'm not trying to dictate to anyone who it should be or how we get there, but I will say this. It needs to be open, transparent, and democratic. It needs to be reflecting the will and the values of the people that built this movement.
12: Democrats must find a replacement by July 27th.
9: Number two.
12: More than 30 people have been injured when a public bus crashed into a building in Maryland. Baltimore County Fire Chief Joe Dixon.
14: We do not know a cause. Of course, that's going to be under investigation. It certainly hasn't been determined yet. Our primary concern now, we have over 100 first responders on scene right now trying to take care of the needs of those that were involved.
12: Officials say one critical patient was extracted and taken to a hospital.
9: Number three.
12: Oil prices rose and stock markets dropped in shaky trading worldwide yesterday after President Trump raised doubts about the temporary truce in the war with Iran. Trump speaking at the NATO summit in Turkey regarding energy prices.
15: And it didn't go very high, and now it's coming way down, and you're going to see oil drop very low. Now, maybe we'll do some other things that could lift it a little bit, but I don't think it's going to lift it a lot at all.
12: Oil prices have since eased, dropping by as much as 1% this morning. A suspect is in custody after eight people, including four children, were shot during a 4th of July family barbecue in Brooklyn's Coney Island. Police said the 44-year-old suspect is being charged with multiple counts of attempted murder. Officials say the death toll in Venezuela has climbed to more than 3,800 people in the wake of the two powerful earthquakes that devastated the country last month. Nine Americans are among the dead, and at least 16,000 others were injured. A California family has filed a lawsuit against a Los Angeles area fitness club after surveillance video appears to show a child care worker throwing their 23-month-old son over her head. The complaint alleges the toddler suffered a traumatic brain injury from the incident. Generation Z is ditching the traditional milestone of getting a driver's license. Today, less than 45% of 17-year-olds have a license. Experts say this is likely due to soaring insurance costs and driving anxiety.
10: Get your license so you can help your parents out.
12: Yeah, right.
10: Goodness gracious.
12: How on earth do you get around without a license? Like, does that mean they're Ubering anywhere?
10: Put the video game down. Go get your license.
12: Well, driving anxiety. I know people with that. I don't know how you combat that, though.
10: 6 minutes now in front of the hour.
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10: Thanks for being with us. A woman in central England is praising a group of neighbors who ran into her mother's home to rescue her from a fire. The BBC says Suzanne Wright was first alerted to the blaze by her mother's doorbell camera, which showed the neighbors trying to break into the property as they waited for fire crews. Inside, 87-year-old Phyllis Day, who has Alzheimer's, was asleep and completely unaware of the fire. She had taken her hearing aids out, so she was oblivious. Wright used the doorbell camera's remote intercom function to instruct the group of neighbors on how to enter the house, and they pulled the woman to safety. A 28-year-old and a 44-year-old man were among those who raced upstairs. They said poor Ms. Day initially thought she was being robbed when they woke her up. Wright believes there's no doubt the neighbor saved her mother's life, saying she only had a couple of minutes to escape at most. The fire was ruled accidental, by the way. That'll do it for this hour. For Nicole Murray and Mike Gavin, I'm Gordon Deal. 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

0: ABC News. I'm Sherry Preston. Former U.S. Olympian David Hearn has just appeared in D.C. Superior Court and pleaded not guilty through his attorney to the felony charge he faces for allegedly damaging the Lincoln Memorial reflecting pool. Outside the courtroom in Washington, there were protests in support of David Hearn. His lawyer says the felony charge against his client is ridiculous. In Houston on Wednesday night, a large crowd marching through the city in protest of another ICE-involved fatal shooting. ABC's John Quinones reports from Houston.
1: A Mexican national, Salgado Araujo, had been living in the U.S. for more than three decades. His family saying he was a construction worker on his way to a work site in his van with other laborers. ICE officials said they were attempting to stop his car as part of a targeted enforcement operation. His family says he was close to obtaining legal status.
0: Immigration officials say the man tried to run them over with his vehicle, an allegation the family denies. The family is calling for a full independent investigation. Maine Democratic Senate candidate Graham Plattner out, the Democratic Party in, very busy finding a replacement after accusations of sex assault.
2: As he announced his intent to depart from the race, the embattled candidate insisted the allegations against him aren't true.
3: This is all false.
2: In an 11-minute online video, Graham Plattner defiantly said the decision to suspend his campaign was effectively made for him by the party establishment.
3: It is a system that is built structurally to make sure that movements like ours cannot flourish.
2: Maine's Democratic Party will now hold a convention to choose a new candidate to take on incumbent Republican Senator Susan Collins. Stephen Portnoy, ABC News, Washington.
0: Renewed airstrikes against Iran overnight, and Iran retaliating by firing on U.S. military facilities in Kuwait, Bahrain, and Qatar. 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
0: President Trump last night departed Turkey in the old Air Force One, not the new one who flew there.
8: The new plane, donated by Qatar, reportedly does not have the same defensive capabilities. Trump denied security concerns were behind the switch.
9: Do you think there wasn't a security concern?
10: No.
9: Why would there?
8: But passengers on the plane were told to keep their window shades down during the flight. The Qatari jet was flown separately to a base in the UK, where the president boarded it for the rest of the flight home.
0: ABC's Karen Waugh. Looking for some one-of-a-kind movie memorabilia? ABC's Danny New has a preview of a sale that's taking bids now.
11: Many of the items from cinema's biggest hits ever are now going up for auction. For example, the hoverboards from Back to the Future Part 2. Brian Chanis from Heritage Auctions gave me a virtual tour of some of the biggest pieces of movie history that you can now bid on over the next week or so. After the Wicked craze of the last few years, maybe you fancy one of the hats the Wicked Witch of the West wore on screen in The Wizard of Oz. And speaking of headgear, how about Willy Wonka's golden top hat in Willy Wonka and the Chocolate Factory?
0: Singer Bonnie Tyler has died. Her chart-topping power ballad Total Eclipse of the Heart came out in 1983 and has had a billion downloads since then. She earned three Grammy nominations, represented Britain at the Eurovision Song Contest in 2013. Bonnie Tyler was 75 years old and had been suffering an intestinal illness at a Portuguese hospital. Sherry Preston, ABC News.
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15: A further tit for tat. Good morning, I'm Gordon Deal, along with Nicole.

0: Bill Murray on this Thursday, July 9th. Glad you could join us. Here's what's up this hour.
1: The U.S. has again struck military targets in Iran in response to attacks on commercial tankers in the Strait of Hormuz.
0: Democrat Graham Platner has quit the Senate race in Maine over rape allegations. We'll examine options for his campaign cash.
1: President Trump plans to ask the Supreme Court to rehear a decision, striking down his executive order on birthright citizenship.
0: And on the tech front, is artificial intelligence frying our brains?
2: Google kind of reshaped how we remember things and what we do have to remember or don't have to remember. We know that GPS has reshaped how people's spatial memory works because it's so easy to just plug those directions in, and it's not the same as when you had to really know your way around or be, you know, consulting a map and getting lost. The consequences were much higher.
0: Amanda Hoover at Business Insider on whether AI is making us dumber. The United States has struck targets in Iran for a second straight night, making good on the threat by President Trump after he ended a ceasefire. U.S. Central Command said in a statement that the American military hit 90 targets, including missile and drone sites near the Strait of Hormuz and a bridge used by the military for transport. In a post on social media, Trump described last night's attacks as retribution for Iranian hits on commercial vessels. Earlier this week, he claims Iran is eager to reach an agreement.
3: Another way of doing it. We have many ways we can win, but we've already won militarily. They have very little left, and they want to make a deal so badly. They called a little while ago. They want to make a deal so badly.
0: In addition to the latest strikes, Trump also revoked a license allowing Iran to sell oil on the open market, eliminating a key revenue source for its military. Iran responded to the strikes by attacking Bahrain and Kuwait, which host American military bases. Trump signed a memorandum of understanding with Iran in June that called for pausing the war for 60 days and reopening the Strait of Hormuz. Some closely watched political drama in Maine is over. Democratic Senate candidate Graham Platner announced yesterday he's quitting the race after a woman he used to date accused him of sexually assaulting her 5 years ago. Platner explained his decision in an 11-minute video posted on social media. He vehemently denied the sexual assault allegations.
4: With no time to truly respond, no time for investigations, before a corporate media system and the political establishment got to act as judge, jury, and executioner.
0: Platner said the pressure from fellow Democrats has made it impossible to continue. He blamed the political establishment for the situation. Under state law, he must formally withdraw by Monday at 5 p.m. Democrats are trying to unseat incumbent Republican Susan Collins in a contest that could determine control of the Senate. The state party will have until July 27th to select a new nominee. Upon his exit from the race, Graham Platner could wield his campaign cash in ways that help make or break a potential replacement. It's a story by Ramsey Touchberry, congressional reporter at the Washington Examiner. Ramsey, how much cash does he have?
5: Platner is sitting on right now about $2.2 million. The question is, how, if at all, would he try to use that to maybe help another candidate? There are ways he can do that. He could transfer basically all of his money to a state or national political party committee. So that'd be something like, the main Democratic Party's PAC or the DSCC, which is the Senate Democrats campaign arm. And then they could essentially work with the new candidate to, you know, help prop up their new campaign, which would be starting from scratch. They're going to need a lot of money. Susan Collins has, almost $10 million in the bank. Now, he doesn't have to use all that money to help a candidate. If he was, say, feeling a little bitter about the whole process, he could say, well, I might keep some of this for maybe a legal defense fund if I'm, expecting litigation from these allegations that have been made against him. Or he could say, I might sit on it for a while if he wants to run for office again. Or, something that Sarah Gideon has done, which is the former candidate against Susan Collins back in 2020. What she's done is she's slowly over the years basically donated it to political groups or organizations that she aligns with.
0: Okay. Does he face any kind of time limit on what to do with that cash?
5: No. And, Sarah Gideon, in fact, she left her campaign, her candidacy, after the 2020 election. She had over $14 million in the bank. She still has several million now. So It can sit there and linger, and oftentimes you see folks do that if perhaps they're mulling another future run for office. They can also help candidates, and you know that's something Sarah Gideon has done over the years, is donated to candidates she's wanted to help support. There are just greater restrictions on the amount of money you can give to individual candidates, obviously to political party organizations, committees and PACs and super PACs, not as many restrictions there.
0: Yeah. What's it, like $2,000 or something you can give to an individual?
5: Yeah. So very limited. And when we're talking about a new candidate that would have to come in to replace Plattner and take on Collins, Collins is already flush with cash. The GOP political arms behind her are flush with cash. And whoever comes in will immediately be at a deficit and need all the money they can get. You know, $2.2 million from Plattner is just enough to make a difference. But it's also low enough to where they would need much more help than just from him.
0: We're speaking with Ramsey Touchberry, congressional reporter at the Washington Examiner. The story is called Graham Plattner Could Use His Campaign Cash to Bolster Another Democrat or Abandon Them. I guess he has sort of suggested it, and the main Democratic Party has been pretty clear about it, but he could throw that money around a little bit as some sort of leverage, right, and say, okay, I'm going to step aside, but here's the guy I want to replace me, or the woman I want to replace me, and you can have the money I have if you choose my person.
5: Yeah, it's definitely a point of leverage and something that he'll likely pair with that if he chooses to use that leverage is his support, his endorsement. That would go just as far, if not maybe further, of him saying whoever the next nominee is, vote for them, my supporters, vote for them, in addition to that cash. So it's right now, it's really a messy food fight. We've got his campaign essentially trying to put the thumb on the scale of who the next nominee could be. This is what the state party is alleging. And so there is now these accusations being thrown back and forth of, Plattner trying to influence process, the state party saying, we don't want anything to do with you. And it remains to be seen where this goes from here.
0: Does it seem at this point that Collins, I mean, it was her seat to lose, I guess, to begin with, but does her path seem really easy now or not necessarily?
5: It certainly didn't get harder. Yeah. Let's put it that way.
0: Yeah.
5: She has proven to be a formidable candidate for the past several decades.
0: Yeah.
5: And it certainly was hers to always lose. This episode no doubtly makes it easier for her. And it's hard to see a scenario in which any candidate is able to now all of a sudden jump back in and take this seat from her. So, if I were the Collins campaign, I'd be sitting back feeling pretty good about my odds right now.
0: Thanks, Ramsey. Ramsey Touchberry, congressional reporter at the Washington Examiner. 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
18: Now, more than ever, where you get your news matters. Start your day with the facts. This is America's First News, This Morning with Gordon Neal.
0: Fletcher with us. Authorities in Maryland say more than two dozen people have been hurt after a public transit bus crashed into a building in an incident that involved multiple vehicles. It happened late yesterday afternoon in Pikesville, northwest of Baltimore. The Baltimore County Fire Department says it was a Maryland Transit Administration bus that collided with a building. 12 other vehicles involved. Baltimore County Fire Chief Joe Dixon.
19: The initial call was for a motor vehicle crash, MVC. Once our first unit arrived on scene, they confirmed that there was multiple vehicles involved. The count, it appeared to be about a dozen vehicles.
0: Investigators say overall some 30 people were injured, including one critically. Officials are examining the structural integrity of nearby buildings. No cause for the crash has been made public. 19 minutes now after the hour. On This Morning, America's First News, here's Nicole Murray.
18: And now, the three big things you need to know. Number one.
1: Maine Democratic Senate candidate Graham Plattner has announced he is suspending his campaign after a former girlfriend accused him of sexually assaulting her 5 years ago. Plattner in a video statement.
20: I know that some will think it's an admission of guilt, and it most certainly is not. We're not doing it because of the allegations. We're doing it because of the structures that are being taken away from us by those in power.
1: Under Maine law, the state party will have until July 27th to select a new nominee.
18: Number two.
1: The U.S. and Iran exchanged fire again last night after President Trump announced the ceasefire is over. Vice President J.D. Vance during the Q&A.
21: The deal is very simple. If they shoot at ships, we're going to knock the hell out of them. And it's that simple. And that's the basic way it's going to work.
1: Officials say the U.S. pounded targets that included missile and drone sites near the Strait of Hormuz, while Iran fired on Kuwait and Bahrain.
18: Number three.
1: The son of a Mexican national who was shot and killed by ICE officers in Houston earlier this week is calling for an independent investigation into what occurred. Ronaldo Salgado speaking out.
22: We dotted every I, crossed every T, filled every document, attended every appointment. He was close to obtaining his legal status.
1: ICE said they were attempting to pull over a van when Lorenzo Araujo tried to run them over. Nearly 1,000 people in Michigan have been diagnosed with a parasitic infection that can cause weeks of diarrhea, making it the largest such outbreak in state history. Officials say no deaths have been reported. Bonnie Tyler, best known for singing Total Eclipse of the Heart, has died. She was 75 years old. How long did you wait until you tied the knot? Pew Research Center says the average couple in the U.S. waits nearly 5 years before getting engaged. That's up from 2.5 years in the 90s.
0: 5 years?
1: How long did you wait?
0: 10 months.
1: 10 months? That's it?
0: I had to wrap that up.
1: Oh, my gosh. I have Nutella in my cabinet that I've had longer than 10 months. Well, good for you. It worked out, though.
0: Well, listen, I mean, I saw the opportunity. I thought, yeah, I need her.
1: Okay,
0: that's how that went.
1: Okay, give me advice, though. How did you know she was the one?
0: Well, first of all, she's pretty. Second of all, she's funny.
1: Okay.
0: She can make me laugh.

0: half.
1: Okay.
0: It was not easy to do.
1: Okay.
0: And you ever see the size of her heart? I mean, she's a very generous and kind person. Also.
1: Well, good for you. I'm glad it worked out.
0: Ten months.
1: Oh, my gosh.
0: Quick. We knew. You know, if you know, you know.
1: All right. We'll see.
0: I had to close that deal, man.
1: Yeah, there you go.
0: 22 minutes after the hour. On This Morning, America's First News.
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0: Thanks for spending time with us. Welcome into Thursday. Is there still time to find a summer getaway without destroying your finances? Here's travel expert Clint Henderson at The Points Guy. Clint, first off, describe current summer travel.
13: So for the first time in probably 5 years, we've seen a slight decline in the amount of people traveling by air. Now, that's after historical year-over-year growth that's been on a really wild run since the COVID pandemic. So, and it's just a tiny amount less travel, and that may be just because prices have gone up so much. June and July airfare up between 20% and 30% in many cases. August, a little bit better news for consumers. We're starting to see a little bit of a return to normalcy, but still, year-over-year prices are at least 10% higher for August as well.
0: Wow. I feel like I'm one of a small handful of people that hasn't gone to Europe in the past 2 years. I feel like my social media feeds are full of people who have gone to Europe.
13: Yeah, and that's part of the issue. Like, it just, everyone sees other people's Instagram accounts, and they want that iconic shot of the Eiffel Tower.

0: these days as a last-minute deal or a place to go that's not going to break the bank but it's truly a getaway?
1: No, my favorite subject. Yes, you can still travel cheaply if you haven't booked anything. The first tool I would tell people about is Google Flights. Google does not get anything for you booking, finding flights and stuff through them. They have a Google Flights tour. You can tool, you can track prices, but they also have a button, the Explore tool on there, and you just hit Explore, you put in your home airport, it opens up an interactive map of the world and shows you the cheapest places you can go.
0: Oh, wow.
1: Whether that's for a weekend or for a week, that's a great tool to find last-minute deals. Of course, I work at the points guy. I'm going to tell you, use your points and miles you have stockpiled because they get less valuable over time, and you can sometimes find really good last-minute deals, especially when cash prices are high. Another thing not everyone knows about is vacation packages. So all the airlines and websites like Expedia have vacation packages where they'll sell you the flight, hotel, car rentals, even things to do in one package and save you up to 40% off. So that can be a good hack too. Finally, I would say if you can just add some flexibility, 1 or 2 days on each side of your desired trip, flexible destinations, you can find some incredible deals. Usually there's a myth out there that if you wait to book till Tuesday at midnight, you're going to get a better deal. That's not true. But what is true is if you travel on Tuesday, Wednesday, or Saturday, sometimes you'll find cheaper flights because there's less business travel on those days. So there's definitely things you can do. Flexibility though is key when you're saving on cash or points bookings.
0: Yeah, you referenced those points and how they're kind of dwindling in value. So don't stockpile them. Use them if you got them now.
1: Yeah, I say earn them and burn them. I'm constantly looking for good sign-up bonuses on credit cards, and I think people are overly cautious around credit cards. I have 28 of them just because I like to get those sign-up bonuses, but okay. I also spend a lot of points because if the longer you sit on them, we just saw a devaluation this week from Marriott. Points became less valuable this weekend, and so that's the story as old as time now when it comes to miles and points.
0: 28 credit cards for Clint Henderson, travel expert at The Points Guy. 30 minutes now after the hour.

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8: Thanks for spending time with us. Welcome into Thursday, July 9. Gordon Deal with Nicole Murray. Some of our top stories and headlines, the U.S. and Iran trade strikes after President Trump said the ceasefire is over. Trump now says he supports Ukrainian strikes deep inside Russia. Graham Plattner ends his campaign to be a Democratic senator from Maine over rape allegations. The Aspen Acres fire in southern Colorado has grown to 96,000 acres. Women's semifinals at Wimbledon today. World Cup quarterfinals begin. And a follow-up to the story about the man from England who spent his house deposit money to take his grandfather to the World Cup. That story in about 20 minutes. But it might be too early to say if AI is frying our brains, but the research so far does not look good. Amanda Hoover, senior correspondent at Business Insider, says AI could pose a bigger risk to our brains than past innovations. Amanda, explain.
9: Yeah, I think this is something that a lot of people are wondering and talking about and worried about, but there's really only a couple of early studies on this, and they're small. So it's a bit early to know the ways that AI might be reshaping our brains. Is it, you know, hurting our critical thinking skills, hurting our creativity, hurting our ability to persist with a difficult task? And a lot of these early studies are showing maybe that that could be happening, and it's something that could raise concerns. But the way I went about this was I tried to look back at technologies that are much more integrated and established in our lives over decades or even the last, you know, 20 years, thinking about something like Google. And I looked at what we know about the ways that those reshaped our thinking. Google kind of reshaped how we remember things and what we do have to remember or don't have to remember. We know that GPS has reshaped how people's spatial memory works because it's so easy to just plug those directions in. And it's not the same as when you had to really know your way around or be, you know, consulting a map and getting lost. The consequences were much higher. So we know a little bit about that, but one of the things that experts I spoke to did say, as much as we can kind of look back to past technology, AI is so different because of the way that it functions and the way that it's being baked into so many aspects of our lives that we can't quite make the comparison to something like a GPS or a calculator, which are limited in their functionality and only used for, you know, like one thing in our lives.
8: It's funny you said that because I your GPS reference made me think sometimes when I'm driving, I'm so reliant on GPS. Like, you know, the turn is coming up in 50 feet. And I thought, can I just read the damn road sign? It says, like, follow the arrow, take the exit. Like, but I, like, AI, it just seems different. As it was said in your story, it's like less evolution, more Big Bang. How so?
9: Yeah. Yeah, I mean, I know it's been a couple of years and people have varying degrees of usage and comfortability with AI and certain things. You still had to have the creative idea to go out and find what you were looking for. Now it's so much easier to just go to a tool like ChatGPT and say, you know, write me an essay for this topic, write me a college admissions essay, yeah. Write my email for work, my briefing based on all this data that I need to have for work, create my presentation. We've not had a technology before that can, like, I say this kind of in scare quotes, ideate and think for us, because that's not really what the technology is doing, but it feels that way. It feels like it can replace some of that friction in our lives and the more heavy lifting type of mental functions that we had to do before.
8: We're speaking with Amanda Hoover, senior correspondent at Business Insider. Her piece is called, Is AI Making Us Dumber? Touch on the effect on creativity.
9: Yeah, I spoke to a researcher who examined hundreds of thousands of college admission essays. You know, this is a very critical thing that young people have done for decades, is write this big essay. And what they found was that before they looked at essays submitted, you know, before ChatGPT was very popular and then after. And kind of one of the things they found is, like, oh, the language is maybe more creative, you know, more diverse vocabulary after AI, but the ideas are flatter. And these are personal essays. So the concept that they shouldn't all be looking the same, you know, I mean, I guess there's some argument of, at the time that you're 18, how unique of an experience have you had compared to other 18-year-olds? But what I learned from speaking to this researcher was that the concepts in the essays were more unique before AI, when young people were just sitting there thinking, like, what do I want to say about myself, and coming up with it from staring at the blank page from their own brain.
8: Thanks, Amanda. Amanda Hoover, senior correspondent at Business Insider. Make sure to check out a podcast of today's show, by the way, full of stories you won't hear this hour. 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Just do a search for This Morning with Gordon Deal. 20 minutes now in front of the hour. Coming up next, since when do you have to pay a wait fee because your Uber driver needs a potty break?
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2: Thanks for being with us. Here's a follow-up to a feel-good story we brought to you about the World Cup. An England fan who used his life savings to take his granddad to the World Cup has been left stunned after a company inspired by their story gifted him back the entire $13,000. It came from a U.S.-based online crypto casino called MetaWin. 21-year-old Jacob Allmendinger sacrificed the cash he had saved for a deposit on a home to take his 80-year-old grandfather on the trip of a lifetime in the U.S. and Mexico. Allmendinger has been going to matches in his hometown of Hull with his grandfather since he was a little boy and is now returning the favor. Jacob and his grandfather so far traveled to New York and Atlanta for the matches with Panama and Congo before taking in the win over Mexico at the famed Azteca Stadium in Mexico City. They are now on their way to the quarterfinal against Norway Saturday in Miami. For Nicole Murray and Mike Gavin, I'm Gordon Deal. 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
10: 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More about so-called dopamine sites from Ian Marlowe, founder and CEO of FiTech Consultants. Ian, what are we seeing?
11: It's interesting as people have kind of evaluated and used data to understand where people are shopping and scrolling, but not actually buying, but they're afraid that they add something to their cart and then accidentally check out. It's the equivalent of when you're on the ride to the mall. Are you excited about the ride to the mall to shop, or is it the actual experience of purchasing the product? This is taking the idea that the ride to the mall, the anticipation of the shopping, is really what people are about. That's the dopamine spike that they're referring to. So to me, this is really an extension of, we used to have, you know, the advent of mobile gaming, and you'd be involved in putting your mind into a different state. The idea that you enjoy scrolling, that you enjoy

0: And when I say experiments, it's reviewing the data. And when you're, you know, these apps are now popping up because data is there that shows that people are on scrolling. And whether they're, it used to be that they were scrolling through Facebook and just reading things. People are taking time, whether it be on Amazon or other platforms, to just simply look. This is mimicking that without the concern that you might actually click submit. There are going to be people that this makes sense to, and there are going to be the users that it doesn't. But for the ones that it does make sense to them, it gives them an environment in which they are not accidentally concerned that they click submit on something where, you know, it's like one click checkout on Amazon. How many people have made the mistake of, oh, I clicked the one check, it already shipped. This is giving, you know, that experience. But the truth is, it's not real. They're completely fake. And, you know, if you decide that you see something that you like and it's there, you actually have to go somewhere to find, try and find that product that you thought was real that really wasn't.
1: Wow. We're speaking with Ian Marlow. He's the founder and CEO of Fitech Consultants. And we're talking about these dopamine sites, which really, I guess, what got started in South Korea, certainly popular there.
0: Yes. And, you know, in many cases, the funny thing about, you know, the South Korean market is, you know, there's a great alignment with, you know, things in terms of fashion and cape and things that Americans like as well. So I'm not in any way surprised that there's an alignment to something that we see coming out of the youth of that market, which very much seems in many cases to follow trends that are, you know, defined in America, especially fashion.
1: Thanks, Ian. Ian Marlow, founder and CEO of Fitech Consultants. 30 minutes now after the hour on This Morning, America's First News.
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0: Trump speaking at the NATO summit in Turkey regarding energy prices.
1: And it didn't go very high, and now it's coming way down, and you're going to see oil drop very low. Now, maybe we'll do some other things that could lift it a little bit, but I don't think it's going to lift it a lot at all.
0: Oil prices have since eased, dropping by as much as 1% this morning. A suspect is in custody after eight people, including four children, were shot during a 4th of July family barbecue in Brooklyn's Coney Island. Police said the 44-year-old suspect is being charged with multiple counts of attempted murder. Officials say the death toll in Venezuela has climbed to more than 3,800 people in the wake of the two powerful earthquakes that devastated the country last month. Nine Americans are among the dead, and at least 16,000 others were injured. A California family has filed a lawsuit against a Los Angeles area fitness club after surveillance video appears to show a child care worker throwing their 23-month-old son over her head. The complaint alleges the toddler suffered a traumatic brain injury from the incident. Generation Z is ditching the traditional milestone of getting a driver's license. Today, less than 45% of 17-year-olds have a license. Experts say this is likely due to soaring insurance costs and driving anxiety.
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0: Yeah, right.
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0: How on earth do you get around without a license? Like, does that mean they're Ubering anywhere?
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0: Well, driving anxiety. 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I don't know how you combat that, though.
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2: Thanks for being with us. A woman in central England is praising a group of neighbors who ran into her mother's home to rescue her from a fire. The BBC says Suzanne Wright was first alerted to the blaze by her mother's doorbell camera, which showed the neighbors trying to break into the property as they waited for fire crews. Inside, 87-year-old Phyllis Day, who has Alzheimer's, was asleep and completely unaware of the fire. She had taken her hearing aids out, so she was oblivious. Wright used the doorbell camera's remote intercom function to instruct the group of neighbors on how to enter the house, and they pulled the woman to safety. A 28-year-old and a 44-year-old man were among those who raced upstairs. They said poor Ms. Day initially thought she was being robbed when they woke her up. Wright believes there's no doubt the neighbor saved her mother's life, saying she only had a couple of minutes to escape at most. The fire was ruled accidental, by the way. That'll do it for this hour. For Nicole Murray and Mike Gavin, I'm Gordon Deal. Thanks for listening to This Morning, America's First News.
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17: From ABC News, I'm Michelle Franzen. Renewed tensions between the U.S. and Iran, with the U.S. targeting Iran's military sites again after Iran fired on ships in the Strait of Hormuz this week. ABC's Martha Raddatz has the latest.
18: What is clear is that this war that the president said would last 4 weeks is now in its fifth month, with strikes resuming, the ceasefire declared dead, no deal on eliminating Iran's nuclear program, and Iran continuing its threats, saying America still hasn't learned that bullying and breaking promises are no longer cost-free.
17: The conflict leading to fewer ships moving through the strait, once again a disruption that could impact oil and gas prices. In Maine, Graham Plattner has dropped out of the Senate race. He says due to funding issues, the Democratic nominee was facing a string of allegations, including sexual misconduct and a new claim of sexual assault by a former girlfriend. Plattner denies the allegations. State Democrats now have 2 weeks to replace him on the ballot. David Hearn, the former Olympian charged with damaging the lining of the Lincoln Memorial reflecting pool, appeared in court today.
19: The brief hearing in D.C. Superior Court had former Olympian David Hearn entering a not guilty plea. Attorney Norm Eisen.
20: It is not a crime to touch the reflecting pool, to touch water in the United States of America.
19: In an interview with ABC News shortly after his arrest, Hearn insisted he only touched a loose piece of blue liner and didn't rip or tear anything. Prosecutors have charged Hearn with felony destruction of property, a crime that's punishable by up to 10 years in prison. Stephen Portnoy, ABC News, Washington.
17: In Utah, the preliminary hearing continuing for Tyler Robinson, the man charged in the fatal shooting of conservative influencer Charlie Kirk. Fans are remembering Bonnie Tyler, who died today. The singer and Welsh performer, best known for her 80s hit Total Eclipse of the Heart, was being treated in a Portugal hospital for an illness. Bonnie Tyler was 75. You're listening to ABC News.
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17: In Mississippi, the family of an 18-year-old, Nolan Wells, who died while celebrating the July 4th holiday on Horn Island with friends, are searching for answers in his death. State authorities suspect Wells might have drowned but are still investigating. Family attorney Ben Crump says they're doing their own independent investigation, including their own autopsy.
1: We're trying to be very transparent because the family has some concerns about the state of Mississippi doing an investigation of the death of a young black man where young white students may be looked at as having some culpability. So the family is concerned about that.
17: The family says they also plan to hire private investigators and speak with witnesses. Weeks before summer training begins for high school and college football, programs that parents and coaches are planning ways to keep kids hydrated. Marshawn Nealon's family also wants players' brain health to be taken into consideration.
5: Marshawn Nealon is the Dallas Cowboys defensive end who took his own life in November. His family provided brain tissue to researchers who have found that despite using state-of-the-art helmets and new NFL safety regulations, the 24-year-old was suffering from CTE, a progressive brain disease associated with repeated head impacts.
17: ABC's Jim Ryan. Starting Sunday, you'll have to pay more for a first-class forever stamp. It's going from 78 to 82 cents. Michelle Franzen, ABC News.
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1: A further tit for tat. Good morning, I'm Gordon Deal, along with Nicole Murray, on this Thursday, July 9th. Glad you could join us. Here's what's up this hour.
2: The U.S. has again struck military targets in Iran in response to attacks on commercial tankers in the Strait of Hormuz.
1: Democrat Graham Plattner has quit the Senate race in Maine over rape allegations. We'll examine options for his campaign cash.
2: President Trump plans to ask the Supreme Court to rehear a decision, striking down his executive order on birthright citizenship.
1: And on the tech front, is artificial intelligence frying our brains?
3: Google kind of reshaped how we remember things and what we do have to remember or don't have to remember. We know that GPS has reshaped how people's spatial memory works because it's so easy to just plug those directions in, and it's not the same as when you had to really know your way around or be, you know, consulting a map and getting lost. The consequences were much higher.
1: Amanda Hoover at Business Insider on whether AI is making us dumber. The United States has struck targets in Iran for a second straight night, making good on a threat by President Trump after he ended a ceasefire. U.S. Central Command said in a statement that the American military hit 90 targets, including missile and drone sites near the Strait of Hormuz and a bridge used by the military for transport. In a post on social media, Trump described last night's attacks as retribution for Iranian hits on commercial vessels. Earlier this week, he claims Iran is eager to reach an agreement.
4: It's another way of doing it. We have many ways we can win, but we've already won militarily. They have very little.

0: have very little left, and they want to make a deal so badly. They called a little while ago. They want to make a deal so badly.
1: In addition to the latest strikes, Trump also revoked a license allowing Iran to sell oil on the open market, eliminating a key revenue source for its military. Iran responded to the strikes by attacking Bahrain and Kuwait, which host American military bases. Trump signed a memorandum of understanding with Iran in June that called for pausing the war for 60 days and reopening the Strait of Hormuz. Some closely watched political drama in Maine is over. Democratic Senate candidate Graham Platner announced yesterday he's quitting the race after a woman he used to date accused him of sexually assaulting her 5 years ago. Platner explained his decision in an 11-minute video posted on social media. He vehemently denied the sexual assault allegations.
2: With no time to truly respond, no time for investigations, before a corporate media system and the political establishment got to act as judge, jury, and executioner.
1: Platner said the pressure from fellow Democrats has made it impossible to continue. He blamed the political establishment for the situation. Under state law, he must formally withdraw by Monday at 5 p.m. Democrats are trying to unseat incumbent Republican Susan Collins in a contest that could determine control of the Senate. The state party will have until July 27th to select a new nominee. Upon his exit from the race, Graham Platner could wield his campaign cash in ways that help make or break a potential replacement. It's a story by Ramsey Touchberry, congressional reporter at the Washington Examiner. Ramsey, how much cash does he have?
3: Platner is sitting on right now about $2.2 million. The question is, how, if at all, would he try to use that to maybe help another candidate? There are ways he can do that. He could transfer basically all of his money to a state or national political party committee. So that'd be something like, the main Democratic Party's PAC or DSCC, which is Senate Democrats' campaign arm. And then they could essentially work with the new candidate to, you know, help prop up their new campaign, which would be starting from scratch. They're going to need a lot of money. Susan Collins has, almost $10 million in the bank. Now, he doesn't have to use all that money to help a candidate. If he was, say, feeling a little bitter about the whole process, he could say, well, I might keep some of this for maybe a legal defense fund if I'm, you know, expecting litigation from these allegations that have been made against him. Or he could say, you know, I might sit on it for a while if he wants to run for office again. Or, something that Sarah Gideon has done, which is the former candidate against Susan Collins back in 2020. What she's done is she's slowly over the years basically donated it to political groups or organizations that she aligns with.
1: Okay. Does he face any kind of time limit on what to do with that cash?
3: No. And, you know, Sarah Gideon, in fact, she left her campaign, her candidacy, you know, after the 2020 election. She had over $14 million in the bank. She still has several million now. So it can sit there and linger. And oftentimes you see folks do that if perhaps they're mulling another future run for office. They can also help candidates. And, you know, that's something Sarah Gideon has done over the years, is donated to, candidates she's wanted to help support. There are just greater restrictions on the amount of money you can give to individual candidates, obviously to political party organizations, committees and PACs and super PACs. Not as many restrictions there.
1: Yeah. What's that, like $2,000 or something you can give to an individual?
3: Yeah, so very limited. And when we're talking about a new candidate that would have to come in to replace Platner and take on Collins, Collins is already flush with cash. The GOP political arms behind her are flush with cash. And whoever comes in will immediately be at a deficit and need all the money they can get. You know, $2.2 million from Platner is just enough to make a difference. But it's also low enough to where they would need much more help than just from him.
1: We're speaking with Ramsey Touchberry, congressional reporter at the Washington Examiner. The story is called Graham Platner Could Use His Campaign Cash to Bolster Another Democrat or Abandon Them. I guess he has sort of suggested it, and the main Democratic Party has been pretty clear about it, but he could throw that money around a little bit as some sort of leverage, right, and say, okay, I'm going to step aside, but here's the guy I want to replace me, or the woman I want to replace me, and you can have the money I have if you choose my person.
3: Yeah, it's definitely a point of leverage and something that he'll likely pair with that if he chooses to use that leverage is his support, his endorsement. You know, that would go just as far, if not maybe further, of him saying, whoever the next nominee is, vote for them, my supporters, vote for them, in addition to that cash. So it's right now, it's really a messy food fight. We've got his campaign essentially trying to put the thumb on the scale of who the next nominee could be. This is what the state party is alleging. And so there is now these accusations being thrown back and forth of, you know, Plattner trying to influence process, the state party saying, we don't want anything to do with you. And it remains to be seen where this goes from here.
1: Does it seem at this point that Collins, I mean, it was her seat to lose, I guess, to begin with, but does her path seem really easy now or not necessarily?
3: It certainly didn't get harder, yeah. Let's put it that way. Yeah. She has proven to be a formidable candidate for the past several decades.
1: Yeah.
3: And it certainly was hers to always lose. This episode, no doubtly, makes it easier for her. And it's hard to see a scenario in which any candidate is able to now all of a sudden jump back in and take this seat from her. So, you know, if I were the Collins campaign, I'd be sitting back feeling pretty good about my odds right now.
1: Thanks, Ramsey. Ramsey Touchberry, congressional reporter at the Washington Examiner. 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
1: Glad you're with us. Authorities in Maryland say more than two dozen people have been hurt after a public transit bus crashed into a building in an incident that involved multiple vehicles. It happened late yesterday afternoon in Pikesville, northwest of Baltimore. The Baltimore County Fire Department says it was a Maryland Transit Administration bus that collided with a building. 12 other vehicles involved. Baltimore County Fire Chief Joe Dixon.
16: The initial call was for a motor vehicle crash, MVC. Once our first units arrived on scene, they confirmed that there was multiple vehicles involved. The count, it appeared to be about a dozen vehicles.
1: Investigators say overall some 30 people were injured, including one critically. Officials are examining the structural integrity of nearby buildings. No cause for the crash has been made public. 19 minutes now after the hour. On This Morning, America's First News, here's Nicole Murray.
17: And now, the three big things you need to know. Number one.
18: Maine Democratic Senate candidate Graham Plattner has announced he is suspending his campaign after a former girlfriend accused him of sexually assaulting her 5 years ago. Plattner in a video statement.
2: I know that some will think it's an admission of guilt, and it most certainly is not. We're not doing it because of the allegations. We're doing it because of the structures that are being taken away from us by those in power.
18: Under Maine law, the state party will have until July 27th to select a new nominee.
17: Number two.
18: The U.S. and Iran exchanged fire again last night after President Trump announced the ceasefire is over. Vice President J.D. Vance during the Q&A.
19: The deal is very simple. If they shoot at ships, we're going to knock the hell out of them. And it's that simple. And that's the basic way it's going to work.
18: Officials say the U.S. pounded targets that included missile and drone sites near the Strait of Hormuz, while Iran fired on Kuwait and Bahrain.
17: Number three.
18: The son of a Mexican national who was shot and killed by ICE officers in Houston earlier this week is calling for an independent investigation into what occurred. Ronaldo Salgado speaking out.
20: We dotted every I, crossed every T, filled every document, attended every appointment. He was close to obtaining his legal status.
18: ICE said they were attempting to pull over a van when Lorenzo Araujo tried to run them over. Nearly 1,000 people in Michigan have been diagnosed with a parasitic infection that can cause weeks of diarrhea, making it the largest such outbreak in state history. Officials say no deaths have been reported. Bonnie Tyler, best known for singing Total Eclipse of the Heart, has died. She was 75 years old. How long did you wait until you tied the knot? Pew Research Center says the average couple in the U.S. waits nearly 5 years before getting engaged. That's up from 2.5 years in the 90s.
1: 5 years?
18: How long did you wait?
1: 10 months.
18: 10 months? That's it?
1: I had to wrap that up.
18: Oh my gosh, I have Nutella in my cabinet that I've had longer than 10 months. Well, good for you. It worked out, though.
1: Well, listen, I mean, I saw the opportunity. I thought, yeah, I need her.
18: Okay,
1: that's how that went.
18: Okay, give me advice, though. How did you know she was the one?
1: Well, first of all, she's pretty. Second of all, she's funny.
18: Okay.
1: She can make me laugh.
18: Okay.
1: It's not easy to do.
18: Okay.
1: And you ever see the size of her heart? I mean, she's a very generous and kind person. Also.
18: Well, good for you. I'm glad worked out.
1: Ten months?
18: Oh, my gosh.
1: Quick. We knew. You know, if you know, you know.
18: All right. We'll see.
1: I had to close that deal, man.
18: Yeah, there you go.
1: 22 minutes after the hour. On This Morning, America's First News.
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1: Thanks for spending time with us. Welcome into Thursday. Is there still time to find a summer getaway without destroying your finances? Here's travel expert Clint Henderson at The Points Guy. Clint, first off, describe current summer travel.
28: So for the first time in probably 5 years, we've seen a slight decline in the amount of people traveling by air. Now, that's after historical year-over-year growth that's been on a really wild run since the COVID pandemic. So, and it's just a tiny amount less travel, and that may be just because prices have gone up so much. June and July airfare up between 20 and 30% in many cases. August, a little bit better news for consumers. We're starting to see a little bit of a return to normalcy, but still, year-over-year prices are at least 10% higher for August as well.
1: Well, I feel like I'm one of a small handful of people that hasn't gone to Europe in the past 2 years. I feel like my social media feeds are full of people who have gone to Europe.
28: Yeah, and that's part of the issue. Like, it just, everyone sees other people's Instagram accounts, and they want that iconic shot of the Eiffel Tower or the Colosseum, whatever it may be. And the social media really inspires wanderlust. And also, you know, I think the younger generations, they want experiences. They want to travel over things like purses, handbags, and the latest designer fashion. So some of that is just changing sort of desires among people, but it's been really interesting for me as someone who watches the space really carefully. We have seen significant price increases, and the American consumer seems to have an insatiable appetite for travel, so much so that they're willing to pay these higher prices without really batting an eyelash. So that's been remarkable to me.
1: Yeah, it does seem like it. We're speaking with Clint Henderson, travel expert at The Points Guy, talking about summer travel. So amid these price increases, I mean, is there such a thing these days as a last-minute deal or a place to go that's not going to break the bank but's truly a getaway?
28: No, my favorite subject. Yes, you can still travel cheaply if you haven't booked anything.

0: So that can be a good hack too. Finally, I would say if you can just add some flexibility, 1 or 2 days on each side of your desired trip, flexible with destinations, you can find some incredible deals. Usually there's a myth out there that if you wait to book till Tuesday at midnight, you're going to get a better deal. That's not true. But what is true is if you travel on Tuesday, Wednesday, or Saturday, sometimes you'll find cheaper flights because there's less business travel on those days. So there's definitely things you can do. Flexibility though is key when you're saving on cash or points bookings.
1: Yeah, you referenced those points and how they're kind of dwindling in value. So don't stockpile them. You can use them if you got them now.
0: Yeah, I say earn them and burn them. I'm constantly looking for good sign-up bonuses on credit cards, and I think people are overly cautious around credit cards. I have 28 of them, just because I like to get those sign-up bonuses. But I also spend a lot of points because if the longer you sit on them, we just saw a devaluation this week from Marriott. Points became less valuable this weekend, and so that's the story as old as time now when it comes to miles and points.
1: 28 credit cards for Clint Henderson, travel expert at The Points Guy. 30 minutes now after the hour.
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13: ABC News, I'm Michelle Franzen. There are security questions about the new Air Force One plane gifted from Qatar. President Trump telling reporters he was flying back from Europe on the old Air Force One so U.S. troops in the U.K. could see the new plane.
14: Multiple sources say the Secret Service urged the president not to fly on the new plane out of Turkey due to differences in the security capabilities from the older version of Air Force One. More than a dozen Senate Democrats sent a letter earlier this week to the Secretary of the Air Force and the government contractor that converted the Qatari jet, pointing to reports that taxpayers might have spent a billion

0: $1 billion to outfit it for the president's use. The senators voiced the concern that certain upgrades might have been skipped to rush the plane into service.
1: ABC's Stephen Portnoy. The Air Force says it's revoked promotions for 135 airmen, saying it discovered an isolated scoring error on a required promotional exam. A new separate batch of airmen wrongly denied promotions will now move up. Former U.S. Olympian David Hearn appeared in court pleading not guilty for allegedly damaging the reflecting pool liner. This is ABC News.
2: Good morning. The KFQD weather forecast for Anchorage and the Valley. Lots of clouds, spotty showers, low to mid-60s this afternoon, light and variable winds. Evening showers and cloudy, 49 to 53 tonight. Clouds tomorrow, then some partial clearing late, 69 to 73. Turning clear, mid-50s Friday night. Partly sunny on Saturday, near 70. I'm KFQD meteorologist Russ Murley.
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4: Thanks for spending time with us. Welcome into Thursday, July 9. Gordon Deal with Nicole Murray. Some of our top stories and headlines. The U.S. and Iran trade strikes after President Trump said the ceasefire is over. Trump now says he supports Ukrainian strikes deep inside Russia. Graham Plattner ends his campaign to be a Democratic senator from Maine over rape allegations. The Aspen Acres fire in southern Colorado has grown to 96,000 acres. Women's semifinals at Wimbledon today. World Cup quarterfinals begin. And a follow-up to the story about the man from England who spent his house deposit money to take his grandfather to the World Cup. That story in about 20 minutes. But it might be too early to say if AI is frying our brains, but the research so far does not look good. Amanda Hoover, senior correspondent at Business Insider, says AI could pose a bigger risk to our brains than past innovations. Amanda, explain.
5: Yeah, I think this is something that a lot of people are wondering and talking about and worried about, but there's really only a couple of early studies on this, and they're small. So it's a bit early to know the ways that AI might be reshaping our brains. Is it, you know, hurting our critical thinking skills, hurting our creativity, hurting our ability to persist with a difficult task? And a lot of these early studies are showing maybe that that could be happening, and it's something that could raise concerns. But the way I went about this was I tried to look back at technologies that are much more integrated and established in our lives over decades or even the last, you know, 20 years, thinking about something like Google. And I looked at what we know about the ways that those reshaped our thinking. Google kind of reshaped how we remember things and what we do have to remember or don't have to remember. We know that GPS has reshaped how people's spatial memory works because it's so easy to just plug those directions in. And it's not the same as when you had to really know your way around or be, you know, consulting a map and getting lost. The consequences were much higher. So we know a little bit about that, but one of the things that experts I spoke to did say, as much as we can kind of look back to past technology, AI is so different because of the way that it functions and the way that it's being baked into so many aspects of our lives. So we can't quite make the comparison to something like a GPS or a calculator, which are limited in their functionality and only used for, you know, like one thing in our lives.
4: It's funny you said that because I your GPS reference made me think sometimes when I'm driving, I'm so reliant on GPS. Like, you know, the turn is coming up in 50 feet. And I thought, can I just read the damn road sign? It says, like, follow the arrow, take the exit. Like, but I like AI, it just seems different. As it was said in your story, it's like less evolution, more Big Bang. How so?
5: Yeah, I mean, I know it's been a couple of years and people have varying degrees of usage and comfortability with AI and understanding of it. But if you look at the way that it works, you know, this isn't just Google, oh, I forget this actor's name or I forget the capital of this state or this country and I can Google it and look it up. When you start conversing with AI in a chat-like interface, that's really changing, you know, you're potentially not doing the critical thinking of the task, whereas Google maybe made some of that information easier to find, made us expect things quicker, made us not remember certain things. You still had to have the creative idea to go out and find what you were looking for. Now it's so much easier to just go to a tool like ChatGPT and say, you know, write me an essay for this topic, write me a college admissions essay, write my email for work, my briefing based on all this data that I need to have for work, create my presentation. We've not had a technology before that can, like, I say this kind of in scare quotes, ideate and think for us, because that's not really what the technology is doing, but it feels that way. It feels like it can replace some of that friction in our lives and the more heavy lifting type of mental functions that we had to do before.
4: We're speaking with Amanda Hoover, senior correspondent at Business Insider. Her piece is called, Is AI Making Us Dumber? Touch on the effect on creativity.
5: Yeah, I spoke to a researcher who examined hundreds of thousands of college admission essays. You know, this is a very critical thing that young people have done for decades, is write this big essay. And what they found was that before they looked at essays submitted, you know, before ChatGPT was very popular and then after. And kind of one of the things they found is like, oh, the language is maybe more creative, you know, more diverse vocabulary after AI, but the ideas are flatter. And these are personal essays. So the concept that they shouldn't all be looking the same, you know, I mean, I guess there's some argument of, at the time that you're 18, how unique of an experience have you had compared to other 18-year-olds? But what I learned from speaking to this researcher was that the concepts in the essays were more unique before AI, when young people were just sitting there thinking, like, what do I want to say about myself, and coming up with it from staring at the blank page from their own brain.
4: Thanks, Amanda. Amanda Hoover, senior correspondent at Business Insider. Make sure to check out a podcast of today's show, by the way, full of stories you won't hear this hour. 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Just do a search for This Morning with Gordon Deal. 20 minutes now in front of the hour. Coming up next, since when do you have to pay a wait fee because your Uber driver needs a potty break?
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14: Lower 48 liberals want Alaska's Senate seat, so they're lying about Dan Sullivan. 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Dan Sullivan served for 30 years in the Marines. 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Mary Peltola? She voted against a pay raise for our troops, against Alaska's military funding at the direction of Lower 48 liberals. Then, she sold out and became a DC lobbyist. Here's Dan Sullivan.
15: 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That's how I approach being Alaska's senator. 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I work for Alaska. 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I'm Dan Sullivan. I'm running for the U.S. Senate, and I approve this message.
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0: Glad you're with us. Welcome into Friday Eve. Time now for the Mic Drop with this morning's Mike Gavin.
1: Good morning. Well, you know, we're all on the lookout for extra fees these days. So you can imagine why one Uber driver was not happy after seeing he was charged a fee for his driver's bathroom break. The receipt for the ride was posted on Reddit showing a $1.74 charge for wait time. The user named Justin explained that when he got picked up at his hotel, the Uber driver immediately jumped out, opened the truck, and said, one minute, as he ran off into the hotel bathroom. So not only did Justin have to wait for him, but he got charged a fee to boot. Most commenters had similar feelings on the subject. The driver has every right to go to the bathroom, but should have taken care of that before picking Justin up. And he definitely should not be charged for it.
0: What? Why don't you just put down a bathroom break fee?
1: Yeah.
0: $1.74.
1: Yeah, I suppose they have to be a little less transparent about that.
0: Man, what is that about?
1: Yeah, I wonder what that gets you. Like, I wonder how long it took. I wonder what a $1.74 bathroom break looks like. Was that 5 minutes, 10 minutes?
0: Right.
1: You know, number one, number two, mm-hmm. We're not really sure. I think Justin, sort of thought that it was a number two situation, so he could have been sitting there for a little bit.
0: Sure.
1: So who knows, maybe $1.74, maybe he got off cheap if it was like 15 minutes or something like that, 20 minutes, who knows?
0: That is crazy.
1: Yeah.
0: That is crazy. Right, yeah, it made me think same, but one or two, was it, you know, a two water bottle type of pee break, or was it something else?
1: Yeah. Jeez. But yes, you know, again, when you're a driver, you have opportunity to sort of delay picking up another ride, go somewhere, take care of that, then go pick up your next ride. You do have that ability in general.
0: We like to think so.
1: We'd like to, yeah. And time for today's Daily Dumb Criminal Story. For this, we take you to Palm Coast, Florida, where authorities say a shopper accidentally left her bank card in the propane exchange machine outside of a Walmart. Now, detectives allege that the card was taken and used by a 63-year-old man. Police said the thief used the stolen card to buy $79 worth of door hinges and axe products on Amazon. So how do they know that the man in question was the alleged thief? Well, when he was confronted, investigators said the man denied taking or using a bank card, but then pulled up his own Amazon account to try to prove it, only for detectives to point out that those very purchases on his account had been delivered to his home. He has since been arrested.
0: Okay.
1: So he's like, look, it wasn't me. Look at my account. And it turned out that everything that the woman had stolen or everything that was charged to her card was in his account and was delivered to his house.
0: Right. I think he was hoping the police would say, no. Don't show. No, we believe you.
1: Yeah.
0: What in the world?
1: That's not usually the case.
0: Yeah. Bluff called is what happens here.
1: Yeah, exactly.
0: Also, if I'm going to do this, right, if I'm going to swipe somebody's credit card and go on Amazon and make some charges. Mm-hmm. I'm not going to buy door hinges.
1: No.
0: Just saying.
1: That's going to be the first thing that's going to come to the mind.
0: I'm not going to buy, some Axe deodorant
1: or whatever. Axe body spray.
0: I'm going for I'm going to need a new set of golf clubs.
1: Yeah.
0: Probably around, $1,200, maybe more. Probably, recreationally. Maybe a new fishing rod. Probably a couple pairs of sneakers.
1: Yeah.
0: Yeah, that's what I'm going for.
1: Now, we know this guy's not the brightest. We've already kind of determined that. But maybe he was thinking, if I keep my purchases like kind of mundane and on the down low, mm-hmm. nobody will notice.
0: Yeah.
1: Like if you went big on a new set of golf clubs or something, that was going to put up a red flag. Yeah. That's what I'm guessing he probably thought, but didn't work for him.
0: I just don't think when the door hinges are delivered, I'm going, ha-ha!
1: Yeah. Take that, society. I got one over on you.
0: 13 minutes now in front of the hour.
2: 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I've been surfing here since I was a kid. Now, seeing my grandson out on the water, it means everything to me. Watching him and taking in the blue waves, the sea breeze, the blurry horizon.
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0: Thanks for spending time with us. A new analysis finds that the cost of Obamacare coverage is expected to rise by a median of 14% next year. KFF says customers could be on the hook for thousands of more dollars in costs. Insurers blame the hikes on rising costs of health care services and the expiration of enhanced Affordable Care Act subsidies. Some enrollees will get subsidies that could cushion the blow, but individuals who earn about $64,000 a year won't qualify. The higher out-of-pocket costs are motivating some healthier enrollees who are more price-sensitive to drop their coverage. That, in turn, makes the overall pool of enrollees sicker and more expensive to care for, causing an increase in overall premiums. Affordable Care Act enrollment already is down by about 3 million people year over year. 8 minutes now in front of the hour on This Morning. Once again, here's Nicole Murray.
7: And now, the three big things you need to know. Number one.
8: Democratic nominee Graham Plattner said he will abandon his campaign for Senate in Maine after rape allegations surfaced. Plattner in a video statement.
9: Accusations are supposed to be the beginning of things, not the end.
8: Democrats must find a replacement by July 27th.
7: Number two.
8: More than 30 people have been injured when a public bus crashed into a building in Maryland. Baltimore County Fire Chief Joe Dixon said one critical patient had to be extracted.
10: We did have one individual that was transported via air by Maryland State Police. That would be the most significant injury that we have on scene. Most of the injuries right now we believe were minor injuries.
7: Number three.
8: Oil prices rose and stock markets dropped in shaky trading worldwide yesterday after President Trump raised doubts about the temporary truce in the war with Iran. Trump speaking at the NATO summit in Turkey regarding energy prices.
11: We have an oil glut right now because we got all those boats out of the strait, and it's going to drop, and I predicted everything.
8: Oil prices have since eased, dropping by as much as 1% this morning. A suspect is in custody after eight people, including four children, were shot during a 4th of July family barbecue in Brooklyn's Coney Island. Police said the 44-year-old suspect is being charged with multiple counts of attempted murder. Officials say the death toll in Venezuela has climbed to more than 3,800 people.

0: lethal in the wake of the two powerful earthquakes that devastated the country last month. 9 Americans are among the dead, and at least 16,000 others were injured. Former Wisconsin judge Hannah Dugan will not serve prison time for ushering a Mexican defendant out of her courtroom to evade ICE officers, defense attorney Jason Luzak.
1: She's lost so much throughout this process. The collateral consequences to her were great, and we appreciate that the judge took that into consideration whenever he sentenced her to a fine only in this case.
0: A federal judge fined Dugan $5,000. CNBC reports that brides are bringing back one-night bachelorette parties, and it's about time. Data says that in 2025, the average bachelorette party goer spent $1,300 per party.
2: Yikes.
0: Oh, my goodness.
2: That's so bringing back one night rather than multiple night parties for
0: right and a lot of bachelorette parties that I hear about, it's destination. Boy. So some people will go to Vegas, some people go to Florida, some have even been out of the country for people that I know.
2: No. Oh my goodness.
0: I think I had
2: drinks and cigars for my bachelor party. That's about it.
0: Yeah, that's
2: pretty cheap.
0: All you need.
2: Yep. 6 minutes in front of the hour.
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9: I'm Dan Loney with Your Money Now. Shares of AstraZeneca are down 5% after a late-stage critical trial for a heart disease drug failed to meet its target. The medicine, Wainua, did not meet its goal of reducing deaths and recurrent heart-related emergencies over a 140-week period. Shares of wholesale club Costco are also lower today. Its comparable sales for June fell when compared to May. The June gain was 8.8% year-over-year, while May had seen a 12.5% increase, and Costco shares are down 4%. Sales of previously owned homes in the U.S. fell 2.4% in June from May to 4.09 million units, but that sales units number was up actually 2.8% year-over-year, according to the National Association of Realtors. Its chief economist, Lawrence Yoon, said that the mild fluctuations show how sensitive homebuyers are to affordability issues. Stocks are on the rise across the board right now. Dow Industrial Average and NASDAQ both up 200 points. That's Your Money Now.
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2: Thanks for being with us. Here's a follow-up to a feel-good story we brought you about the World Cup. An England fan who used his life savings to take his granddad to the World Cup has been left stunned after a company inspired by their story gifted him back the entire $13,000. It came from a U.S.-based online crypto casino called MetaWin. 21-year-old Jacob Allmendinger sacrificed the cash he had saved for a deposit on a home to take his 80-year-old grandfather on the trip of a lifetime in the U.S. and Mexico. Allmendinger has been going to matches in his hometown of Hull with his grandfather since he was a little boy and is now returning the favor. Jacob and his grandfather so far traveled to New York and Atlanta for the matches with Panama and Congo before taking in the win over Mexico at the famed Azteca Stadium in Mexico City. They are now on their way to the quarterfinal against Norway Saturday in Miami. For Nicole Murray and Mike Gavin, I'm Gordon Deal. 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

0: Just a year later, Tyler, who was born in Wales, would strike gold with another unforgettable single.
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6: Good morning. The KFQD weather forecast for Anchorage. Cloudy with spotty showers. Low to mid-60s this afternoon. Light and variable winds. Evening showers and mostly cloudy. 49 to 53 tonight. Clouds tomorrow, then some partial clearing late. Warmer, low 70s. Turning clear tomorrow night, middle 50s. Partly sunny on Saturday. Highs near 70. I'm KFQD meteorologist Russ Murley.

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11: I'm Michelle. Michelle Franzen. In Maine, Democratic Senate candidate Graham Plattner released a video saying he will drop out of the Senate race. Plattner has been facing multiple allegations.

0: NBC News, I'm Michelle Franzen. Strikes between the U.S. and Iran ramping up after Iran fired on ships in the Strait of Hormuz this week. The U.S. launching another round of retaliatory strikes. Iran claiming the U.S. hit two railway bridges. And Iran also targeting U.S. military sites in the region. The skirmishes come as Iran held funeral processions and prayers for the former supreme leader killed in the initial days of the war. Hundreds of thousands of mourners turning out with signs appearing to call for the death of President Trump. ABC News contributor and retired Army Lieutenant General Doug Lute says the latest conflict is a major setback for peace talks.
1: Of course, the U.S. killed Iran leader, right? So this is just the most strategic dimension of this tit-for-tat back and forth that basically leads us nowhere. It leads us into a continued stalemate and a continued closure of the Strait of Hormuz. So this is not good news. And in effect, we're back to where we were 3 weeks ago before the so-called ceasefire agreement.
0: Happening now in Utah, it's day four of a preliminary hearing for Tyler Robinson, the man charged in the murder of conservative influencer Charlie Kirk last September. After a debate yesterday in court over video that allegedly includes Tyler Robinson's former roommate and romantic partner Lance Twiggs talking about Robinson confessing to the fatal shooting, the judge ordered parts of the video be edited out. One portion played today in court showing Twiggs talking about the call with Robinson.
2: I don't remember exactly when, but he had said he was planning to go hunting with his family, and he asked me if we had a Dremel, because he said he wanted to create messages on bullets.
0: Defense attorneys argued letting the public hear a so-called confession would influence a future jury pool and would violate Robinson's right to a fair trial. Former U.S. Olympian David Hearn appeared in court today pleading not guilty for allegedly damaging the Lincoln Memorial Reflecting Pool. 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
0: Mortgage rates edging higher. Freddie Mac says a 30-year fixed rate rose to 6.49%. That's up from 6.43% last week. And the rise in borrowing costs and monthly payments could sideline potential home buyers. Rising home prices are also a concern. Sales of pre-owned homes down in most parts of the country last month.
6: The one bright spot for sellers was the Northeast, where existing home sales rose from May to June. Nationally, though, sales were down 2.4% month over month. Looking back to 2025, though, the National Association of Realtors says sales of pre-owned homes jumped 2.8% between June of last year and June of this.
0: ABC's Jim Ryan. In Maine, Graham Plattner says he's dropping out of the Senate race. He says due to funding issues, the Democratic nominee facing a string of allegations, including sexual misconduct and a new claim of sexual assault by a former girlfriend. Allegations Plattner denies. Here's ABC's Jay O'Brien.
7: After a standoff with state Democrats, Plattner taking parting shots at party leaders, who by Maine law now have just over 2 weeks to replace him on the ballot.
8: Party apparatchiks are not the ones to make these decisions. These decisions need to be made in the open by the people of this state, the people who got us here.
0: The Air Force has revoked promotions of 135 airmen, saying it discovered an isolated scoring error on a required promotion exam. The service called the incident isolated to security forces airmen. Michelle Franzen, ABC News.
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13: Good morning. The KFQD weather forecast for Anchorage. Cloudy with spotty showers. Low to mid-60s this afternoon. Light and variable winds. Evening showers and mostly cloudy. 49 to 53 tonight. Clouds tomorrow, then some partial clearing late. Warmer, low 70s. Turning clear tomorrow night, middle 50s. Partly sunny on Saturday. Highs near 70. I'm KFQD meteorologist Russ Marley.

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9: ABC News, I'm Michelle Franz, and David Hearn, the former Olympian accused of vandalizing the pool lining of the Lincoln Memorial reflecting pool, appeared in court today. He pleaded not guilty to a felony charge. Last week, after being indicted, U.S. Attorney Jeanine Pirro alleged witnesses saw the defendant rip a piece of recently installed sealant on June 19th. After the proceeding, his attorney, Norm Eisen, called, said this.
10: If Mr. Hearn can be charged with a felony for touching the reflecting pool, every American is at risk.
9: In an interview with ABC News, Hearn says he bent down to touch an already cracked piece that floated to the surface. Renewed tensions between the U.S. and Iran leading to a breakdown in the ceasefire, the U.S. carrying out strikes on Iranian targets after Iran fired on ships in the Strait of Hormuz. Fans remembering Bonnie Tyler, who died after an illness. The singer, best known for her 80s hit Total Eclipse of the Heart, was being treated at a Portugal hospital. She was now 75. Michelle.
11: Good morning. The KFQD weather forecast for Anchorage and the Valley. Lots of clouds, spotty showers, low to mid-60s this afternoon, light and variable winds. Evening showers and cloudy, 49 to 53 tonight. Clouds tomorrow, then some partial clearing late, 69 to 73. Turning clear, mid-50s Friday night. Partly sunny on Saturday, near 70. I'm KFQD meteorologist Russ Murley.

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9: 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Oh, King John did it all by himself. 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
13: 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I'm Dan Sullivan. I'm running for the U.S. Senate, and I approve this message.
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7: ABC News, I'm Michelle Franzen. The U.S. saying it has not carried out any new strikes in Iran since last night following reports of explosions in Iran. Iran also targeting U.S. military installations in the region. The tensions come as Iran held burial services for the former supreme leader killed in the initial days of the war. Here's ABC's Patrick Grevel.
8: The funeral has not been disrupted. We obviously see here the Iranian regime attempting to use this as an orchestrated display of unity. It's brought out onto the streets its most hardcore conservative supporters. Of course, there are millions of Iranians who also don't support the regime. It is also a show of defiance from the regime, and it's one that's well timed because it's coming as we see the ceasefire fall apart and once again the U.S. striking Iran.
7: Former U.S. Olympian David Hearn pleading not guilty to a felony charge in court. He's accused of vandalizing the new liner at the Lincoln Memorial Reflecting Pool. At Wimbledon, American Coco Gauff losing to Carolina Mukova in a riveting semifinal match. This is ABC News.
9: The KFQD weather forecast for Anchorage and the Valley. Well, this afternoon, we're going to be dealing with cloudiness and some rain at times, highs around 60. Tonight, lingering cloudiness, any leftover showers coming to an end, lows near 50. Tomorrow looks nicer, mixed sun and clouds, highs around 70. Saturday, mixed sun and clouds, highs in the upper 60s. This is KFQD meteorologist Steve Adamson.

0: The Markley Van Camp and Robbins Show. Thank you very much for being here. I'm Jamie Markley, the Gen Xer. David Van Camp, the Millennial, and the Sexy Boomer, Scott Robbins. Mm-hmm. Okay, so Graham Plattner, he does this 11-minute video, puts it online, dropping out of the race, and it's just not fair because he didn't do anything wrong.
1: Mm-hmm.
0: But now the mean Democrats aren't going to give him any help at all, so he's got no choice but

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1: I'm Dan Loney with Your Money Now. Wall Street finished the day higher with a rebound around chip stocks and Iran tensions cooling. The Dow picked up 139 points, ending the day at 52,487. NASDAQ added 336 points. The S&P 500 gained 61. West Texas crude was down 2% at $72.08 a barrel. The airport formerly known as Palm Beach International Airport has been renamed and is now called President Donald J. Trump International Airport. The airport identifier will also change from PBI to DJT. It is the first time that an airport has been renamed for a sitting president. Shares of Micron were on the rise today after the memory chip maker announced a new round of investments aimed to boost the U.S. semiconductor supply chain. The investment will be up to $3 billion. Separately, Micron says it'll overall improve its investment to $250 billion through 2035. Micron shares are up 4.5% today. That's Your Money Now.
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8: ABC News, I'm Michelle Franz. The U.S. and Iran renewing strikes this week, leading to a break in that temporary ceasefire. The U.S. hitting Iranian targets in response for Iran shooting at ships in the Strait of Hormuz. ABC's Patrick Reville says the conflict comes as Iranians hold funeral services for the late Supreme Leader.
9: Iran says that the U.S. Struck two railway bridges on the railway route from Tehran to the city of Mashhad, where the funeral of Ayatollah Khamenei is taking place. We understand from Iran that trains were disrupted. Some trains were delayed by the destruction of these two bridges. And Iran's foreign ministry has linked the strikes to the funeral.
8: Iran also targeting American bases in the Middle East. U.S. Olympian David Hearn appeared in court pleading not guilty for allegedly damaging the Lincoln Memorial reflecting pool liner. His client claims he's a scapegoat. Severe heat taxing residents in the southeast. Dangerous triple-digit heat index is building through Saturday. This is ABC News.
10: The KFQD weather forecast for Anchorage and the Valley. Well, this afternoon we're going to be dealing with cloudiness and some rain at times, highs around 60. Tonight, lingering cloudiness, any leftover showers coming to an end, lows near 50. Tomorrow looks nicer, mixed sun and clouds, highs around 70. Saturday, mixed sun and clouds, highs in the upper 60s. This is KFQD meteorologist Steve Adamson.

0: The Monthly Van Camp and Robbins Show. Jamie Markley, David Van Camp, Scott Robbins. Okay, yeah, they're showing the pictures again in the courtroom of the Twigs dude.
1: Yeah.
0: That is the furry, Tyler Robinson's, like, either ex-lover or was lover when he allegedly shot and killed Charlie Kirk.
1: Yeah.
0: Okay. So, and that's going to get played all over the place. So then I wonder, as far as the conspiracy goes, how does that just keep moving? Because you know it's going to keep moving somehow, some way.
1: Yeah, that. Well, yeah, there's like wannabe forensic analysts who are saying, well, the guy that's in the security photo couldn't possibly be Tyler Robinson because the person there is too tall. Just look at the markings on this concrete pillar or whatever. It's like, bro, you do realize that a lot of security cameras

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8: ABC News, I'm Michelle Franz, and strikes between the U.S. and Iran ramping up after Iran fired on ships in the Strait of Hormuz this week. The skirmishes come as Iran held funeral processions and prayers for the former supreme leader killed in the initial days of the war. ABC News contributor and retired Army Lieutenant General Doug Lute calling the recent conflict a setback.
9: Of course, the U.S. killed Iran's leader, right? So this is just the most strategic dimension of this tit-for-tat back and forth that basically leads us nowhere. It leads us into a continued stalemate and a continued closure of the Strait of Hormuz. So this is not good news. And in effect, we're back to where we were 3 weeks ago before the so-called ceasefire agreement.
8: David Hearn, the Olympian accused of vandalizing the pool lining at the Lincoln Memorial reflecting pool, appeared in court today. He pleaded not guilty to a felony charge. At Wimbledon, American Coco Gauff losing to Carolina Muchova in the riveting semifinal match. This is ABC News.
10: The KFQD weather forecast for Anchorage and the Valley. Well, this afternoon we're going to be dealing with cloudiness and some rain at times, highs around 60. Tonight, lingering cloudiness, any leftover showers coming to an end, lows near 50. Tomorrow looks nicer, mixed sun and clouds, highs around 70. Saturday, mixed sun and clouds, highs in the upper 60s. This is KFQD meteorologist Steve Adamson.

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4: Mortgage rates ticking up again. Freddie Mac says a 30-year fixed rate rose to 6.49%. That's up from 6.43 last week. The rise in borrowing costs could sideline potential home buyers. Rising home prices, also a concern. Sales of pre-owned houses down in most parts of the country last month.
5: The one bright spot for sellers was the Northeast, where existing home sales rose from May to June. Nationally, though, sales were down 2.4% month over month. Looking back to 2025, though, the National Association of Realtors says sales of pre-owned homes jumped 2.8% between June of last year and June of this.
4: ABC's Jim Ryan. Protests in Houston continue after a father of three was shot and killed by ICE agents. Family members say Lorenzo Salgado Arujo was killed while on his way to work. Homeland Security officials allege Arujo tried to ram agents with his car and officers acted in self-defense. ABC's John Quinones is on scene.
6: I'm standing on the corner of Canal Street here on the east side of Houston, where there was a big protest here last night, hundreds of people. And then now there's a growing, it's the site of a growing memorial for the victim of the shooting, the father of three, immigrant from Mexico who's been here with his three sons, three American-born sons, college students, college graduates, in fact, for more than almost 35 years.
4: I'm Michelle Franzen, ABC News.
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10: The KFQD weather forecast for Anchorage. Well, it looks kind of unsettled this afternoon. Cloudy with some rain likely at times. Highs around 60. Tonight, cloudy. Any showers ending. Lows near 50. Tomorrow, better. Mixed sun and clouds. Highs around 70. Saturday, mixed sun and clouds. Highs in the upper 60s. This is KFQD meteorologist Steve Adamson.

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4: Turn around, Bright Eye. Welcome to another live presentation of the Armstrong and Getty program, live from Studio C, a dimly lit room deep within the bowels of where we do our thang. That's thang with an A. And today we're toiling under the title of the show that Joe is coming back very, very soon from his longest vacation of his life, he keeps calling it, to celebrate his 40th wedding anniversary with his wife, Judy. And we might be hearing from him today. And I think he's back tomorrow. And then things are back to normal for a while. How y'all doing? Turn around, Bright Eye. If you're of a certain age, you know the lyric from the classic song Total Eclipse of the Heart. Maybe if you're not even of that age, but you've sung karaoke or you just, I think it lives on in like in Oldiesville as a schmaltz fest, right? Total Eclipse of the Heart. We can't play it because of various copyright rules that now exist for us in podcasting. The Bonnie Tyler classic, she died last night at the age of 75. So I've heard this a little clips from the song a lot in the last couple of days. I could see you in there in the in your studio, Michael, go, oh.
5: Yeah, that's too bad. That's too bad.
4: She's 75 years old, which is not that old, but she didn't write the song. This guy named Jim Steinem, who wrote all these schmaltzy songs way back in the 80s and 90s and 70s, really. Let's go through a little bit of the lyrics, just a little bit, of Turn Around, Bright Eyes, the Total Eclipse of the Heart song. Turn around. Every now and then I get a little bit lonely and you're never coming round. Turn around. Every now and then I get a little bit tired of listening to the sound of my tears. And you can hear your tears. That's bad. Turn around. Every now and then I get a little bit nervous that the best of all the years have gone by. Ooh, that's rough. You're actually kind of getting to me here, Bonnie. Turn around. Every now and then I get a little bit terrified and then I see the look in your eyes. Turn around, Bright Eyes. Every now and then I fall apart. Turn around, Bright Eyes. Every now and then I fall apart. A little more lyrics before we get to the part that is my favorite. Every now and then I get a little bit restless and dream of something wild. Turn around. Every now and then I get a little bit helpless and I'm lying like a child in your arms. I like this one. Turn around. Where was that line? Because there's several more lines of this. I thought it was really, really good. Every now and then I get a little bit angry and I know I've got to get out and cry. Every now and then I fall apart. And I need you now tonight and I need you more than ever. This is the part you really scream if you're at a karaoke bar. This is the part you're really howling with your drunken friends. And if you only hold me tight, we'll be holding on forever. And we'll be making it right because we'll never be wrong. Together we can make it to the end of the line. Your love is like a shadow on me all of the time. I didn't realize that what she was saying. I've been singing the song in my car when it would come on the radio. I was a DJ. I played this song when it was brand new as a music DJ, as a young person. Back, it came out in 83, but I started being a music DJ in 84. Oh, no, actually 83. Yeah, so I've been playing this song since it was brand new. I had no idea that was the line. Your love is like a shadow on me all of the time. Wow. All of the time. They sing in the background. And I don't know what to do, and I'm always in the dark, and if I was at karaoke right now, I would bellow this at the top of my lungs. We're living in a powder keg and giving off sparks. I really need you tonight. Forever's going to start tonight. The great Bonnie Tyler. Turn Around, Bright Eyes. Maybe the greatest karaoke song of all time. And she has passed to the age of 75. So, on this Thursday, which is known as Little Friday among us drunks, if you are at a karaoke bar tonight, in honor of the great big-haired, fake blonde, I think she's Welsh, singer Bonnie Tyler, who passed at the age of 75, belt out at the top of your lungs with a beer bottle in your hand. Turn around, Bright Eyes. Every now and then we fall apart. I think we owe her that, don't we?
5: We do.
4: Okay. A couple of big things that happened. And I'm going to break on time today so that we can thoroughly get into the headlines with Heather Myers coming up in a little bit. But one of the biggest headlines to me is Trump agreed to yesterday. This didn't get enough attention, I don't think, to allow Ukraine to manufacture Patriot missiles. So I didn't know that that's the way it worked. I thought we gave them this stuff, that we manufactured and gave it to them, but I didn't know we could stop them from manufacturing it, but I guess there's, you know, patent laws and everything around the technology. But the best missile defense program platform on Earth is the Patriot missile that the United States has, and we give it to Israel and some of our friends. Trump told Zelensky yesterday that they can start manufacturing them, and I'm sure they already started like an hour after Trump said that, and they'll have those things. And when they have Patriot missiles surrounding Kyiv, they'll be able to stop a lot of these horrifying attacks that have been coming in from Moscow and Putin in the last several days. So that's a pretty big deal. That had to get Putin's attention a little bit. We've got more on the diplomacy between Russia and Ukraine and Trump's involvement from the NATO summit. Trump is back in the United States now. And then, of course, the stuff with Iran that we have to hit on, because we pounded the heck out of Iran last night. And Trump saying the war is not back on. But, man, if you lived in Iran, it sure looked like the war was back on, I think. I think we hit 90 targets, 80 the night before, 90 last night. Air defense systems, coastal surveillance assets, missile and drone storage sites, naval capabilities, military logistics infrastructure. We bombed 90 different sites last night in an attempt to get Iran to realize that this is a no-win situation for them militarily. But Trump on the plane last night, this is one of the things I was worried about yesterday. Trump on the plane last night, he said, I just talked to them. They want to make a deal very bad. They really want to make a deal. I thought, where is that coming from? Did they actually say that? And even if they did, why do you believe them? Putin wants to make a deal. The mullahs want to make a deal. No, they don't. I don't know why he says that. Hopefully he doesn't actually believe it. But that's where we are on those two things. We need to start the show officially because that will bring us into one of the other bigger stories of the last 24 hours that you're probably aware of. I'm Jack Armstrong. He's Joe Getty on this. It is Little Friday. We call it Thursday, July 9th, the year 2026. We are Armstrong and Getty, and we approve of this program. Begin the show at Mark.
6: We went toe-to-toe with one of the most entrenched political systems in the history of the world, and we won. We beat them on June 9th in overwhelming numbers. And now they are not going to let us have it. Not if it's me. And so we're suspending campaign operations.
4: Graham Blattner, the fake oyster farmer, possible rapist from Maine, who was the Democratic nominee for the Senate as the Democrats were hoping to knock out moderate Republican Susan Collins, who's been the senator up there forever, and perhaps take control of the U.S. Senate, which would be a very, very big deal because everybody expects the Democrats to take the House in November. If they took the House and the Senate, that would really be something. So Graham Blattner puts out the rape allegations that came out. We played that woman talking on CNN about how he forced his way into her home and raped her, and she sounds very believable, and she told friends at the time, corroborating evidence, et cetera, et cetera. So Blattner puts out an 11-minute emotional video last night that, as you could hear with the traffic noise in the background, had that whole live on TikTok look that young people seem to like so much. And he did get pretty emotional sometimes. We'll play you clips from that. As you just heard there, he's portraying it as, hold on, I got a cough, and I'm going to press my cough button. Forgot to turn my microphone back on. Now I was just talking to myself. He portrays it as the powerful trying to stop any upstarts from coming along. And that is a true thing, as we've talked about for many, many years, whether it was the Tea Party or Bernie Sanders at the time. The entrenched Republican and Democrat infrastructure will try to kill any outsider quick before they get any momentum going, because they do not want any rogue people. They want to have full control over their party, et cetera, et cetera. The problem with that narrative in this case is Bernie said you got to get out, and Mayor Mamdani said you got to get out. If it were the entrenched Democratic Party of Chuck Schumer or Nancy Pelosi or whatever, he could make the argument. But when Bernie and Mamdani say you got to get out, then, yeah, who exactly are you appealing to? But one of the questions I want to ask Lan He Chen later, one of our favorite political analysts, is the issue of character just over when it comes to our politics? I was reading Mark Halperin's newsletter just a little bit ago, and as he said, so much of this was known about Graham Platner, when he won the nomination. So much of this was known, and the voters voted for him anyway. It wasn't all a vetting problem. Some of it was, but it wasn't all a vetting problem. When people found out about his Nazi tattoo and a lot of his not being a good boyfriend and horrible things he'd said about women and veterans and communism and stuff online, people still voted for him. So what does that mean about the electorate and where we are? We'll talk to Lan He Chen about that a little bit later. I think that's a missing part of this story. People knew most of this stuff and still were willing to make him a U.S. senator. So what does that mean? We'll talk to Lonnie about that later. We'll play some of Platner's emotional 11-minute I'm getting out of the race speech. And a whole bunch of other stuff that we got to get to today. But we've got all the headlines with Heather Myers next.
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1: Once upon a time, I was falling in love, but now I'm only falling apart. There's nothing I can do. A total eclipse of the heart. Bonnie Tyler, dead at age 75. I like the fact that the headlines say, Bonnie Tyler, known for such hits as, it's the only hit she was known for. But it was a very big one. There's no doubt about that. Total eclipse of the heart. I wish we could play it. I wish we could just play it every hour and all sing along. Let's get some headlines now with Heather Myers. What are people talking about all over the world?
2: Yeah, that is one of the stories that people are talking about this morning, and we will talk more about that here in just a moment. But let's also talk about some of the big headlines that the networks are covering and the different way the networks cover the news, starting with NBC News. U.S. and Iran exchange intense new attacks after Trump says ceasefire is over. From CBS News, U.S. and Iran ramp up tit-for-tat strikes. And from Newsmax, Iran promises Hormuz closure, more attacks after latest U.S. strikes.
1: I feel like tit-for-tat strikes makes them sound like they're small and insignificant and just gestures. Those 90 strikes that we, all those bombs we dropped on Iran last night, that was a pretty big deal.
2: Yeah, sure was. And I'm starting to feel like a broken record reading these headlines with this story. Yeah.
1: I get it.
2: From the Hill, Trump returning to U.S. on old Air Force One amid Iran threats.
1: Yeah, so he had his new plane there. Remember that Qatar gave us a plane and he accepted it, and that was controversial. And then the headline broke yesterday that the Secret Service told him, don't fly in that plane. He was going to fly back on the Qatari plane. And I was thinking, oh, my God, are they worried that...
2: Right.
1: Somehow some terrorists got into the plane or something like that. And I guess the story is it's just not up to full technological abilities that we expect out of our Air Force One planes for missile defense and all kinds of different things yet.
2: So where did President Trump land when he did come back to the U.S.? Well, Palm Beach International Airport has officially become President Donald J. Trump International Airport, with Air Force One being one of the first aircraft to land with the new name.
1: Yeah, and I've seen some mainstream media left pushback on naming an airport after him. Trump is one of the biggest political figures in a century. There's just no getting around it. You can hate him all you want, but he has been a really, really big deal. The fact that there will be an airport named after him shouldn't be shocking.
2: And interesting how the networks are covering that compared to the local news coverage out of Palm Beach. Very different headlines there. From ABC News, Maine Democratic Senate candidate Graham Plattner suspends campaign after sexual assault allegation. No surprise there. From News Nation, this is interesting. Texas hospital accused of childbirth tourism and citizenship packages.
1: Right, I saw that. They're actually advertising, come have your baby here and be a U.S. citizen, after the Supreme Court ruled that that's the way we're going to do it.
2: Yeah, billboards in Mexico, in fact. From the Washington Examiner, White House floats Trump accounts for grown-ups. We know about the child accounts that were unveiled, and now there are Trump accounts for grown-ups underway, it appears.
1: Back to that hospital, I find it really unpalatable and gross and annoying, and I hate everything about it, but legally speaking, if people are already doing that, and the Supreme Court said, yeah, that's fine, I suppose you make it clear that, hey, you're going to come here and have a baby somewhere, make it here. I don't know.
2: Oh, boy. Yikes. From CBS News, June 2026 was Western Europe's hottest on record, second hottest globally.
1: Was it really?
2: Yeah. From the Washington...
1: Global warming. I worry about it every day.
2: It's on your list, huh?
1: It's on my list of things to worry about.
2: From the Washington Post, cancer cases worldwide are expected to soar in coming decades, a new report finds.
1: Yeesh, why?
2: And they're saying that they're talking about worldwide cancer cases, and for some of the third world countries that don't have the advancements that many other countries do, that those folks will likely see cancer cases soar. So
1: okay,
2: that's tough news.
1: I got a big cancer story about how life expectancy, deaths from cancer are way down, and lots of good news around cancer, even though more cases are being diagnosed. I'll get into that a little bit later. It's pretty interesting.
2: You know, I actually did one of those full body MRIs recently, where they can check for any tumors or aneurysms or anything like that. And I was nervous going into it because, like, gosh, what are they going to find? And then complete relief leaving that. I'm so glad that I had some answers.
1: So you'd recommend it.
2: I would definitely recommend it. It's very claustrophobic, but other than that, I feel like it's like getting ahead of what could be a disaster later. So, from ABC News, this is a story that you talked about. Bonnie Tyler, singer of Total Eclipse of the Heart, has died at the age of 75.
1: Mike, you're a lot younger than me, so you're familiar with that song?
2: Oh, I love that song. Okay. That's a great song.
1: My sense is that people of all ages are aware of that song.
2: Oh, such a great one. Finally, this morning from the Babylon Bee, this is their headline, but getting some attention. Democrats quietly add, have you raped anyone, to questionnaire for aspiring candidates.
3: Wow.
1: Just a quick get it out of the way so we don't waste our time here. Yes, exactly. thank you very much, Heather. More with Heather a little bit later, and we'll get into some more news of the day with a little more depth on coming up. If you miss it, get the podcast.
0: Armstrong and Getty.
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4: ABC News, I'm Michelle Franzen. Tensions escalating between the U.S. and Iran, with both launching strikes since Iran fired on ships in the Strait of Hormuz. That's led to a slowdown of shipping traffic in the waterway. ABC's Louis Martinez has more.
5: This is the kind of a situation that we find ourselves in, and this was supposedly the type of situation that was not supposed to be occurring during this time frame for the Memorandum of Understanding, as both Iran and the United States work towards some kind of a nuclear deal.
4: In Utah, the preliminary hearing continuing for Tyler Robinson, charged in the murder of conservative influencer Charlie Kirk. A judge today allowing prosecutors to show a video interview played in court with Robinson's former roommate and romantic partner talking about his conversations with Robinson. The Air Force revoking promotions for 135 airmen, saying it discovered an isolated scoring error on a required promotion exam. A separate batch of 135 airmen wrongly denied promotions due to that testing error are now being promoted. This is ABC News.
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7: The KFQD weather forecast for Anchorage and the Valley. Well, this afternoon we're going to be dealing with cloudiness and some rain at times, highs around 60. Tonight, lingering cloudiness, any leftover showers coming to an end, lows near 50. Tomorrow looks nicer, mixed sun and clouds, highs around 70. Saturday, mixed sun and clouds, highs in the upper 60s. This is KFQD meteorologist Steve Adamson.

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1: President Trump still hoping for that deal. He arrived back at Joyce Bate Andrews after one this morning, flying partway home on an old Air Force One, not the new recently revealed jet. The president brushed off this having to do with potential security concerns, but did acknowledge in Turkey the ever-present threat he faces.
2: The life of a president is very dangerous. It's 5.2%. You know what a race car driver is? 0.1%. It's a very dangerous profession. No, I'm number one on the kill list for Iran.
3: So is that right? 5.2% are killed? Would that be right? How many presidents have been assassinated? I mean, we've only had 47, and you've just got, you know, a handful. I suppose that's about right. Wow. It's more dangerous than being a race car driver to be president of the United States in terms of threat to your life, and there are probably more threats to Trump's life than your average president, I would guess, by quite a bit. So Trump flew to Turkey on that new plane that they want to make Air Force One. Air Force One is whatever plane the president is on. It's just a security slash logistical term for whatever plane the president is on. But so he flew on what would have been Air Force One while he was on it, that new plane that Qatar gave to him on the way there. So I didn't know that. I was just reading this in the New York Times. So the fact that he flew to Turkey on that plane means they thought it was safe enough then. What happened while he was in Turkey for a couple of days and he decided to come back on a different plane? I'm not buying what the president's saying. And this is clearly one of those stories where we don't need to know. The Secret Service or the CIA or whoever may have uncovered some sort of threat sure as hell doesn't need to alert the bad guys that we have a mole or we figured it out or something like that. We don't need to know. But then Trump flew out of Turkey last night on the old.

0: old Air Force One instead of the new Qatari Boeing 747-8 as a security precaution related to the resumption of hostilities with Iran. That's an interesting thing. According to sources in the know that the New York Times talked to. So because the hostilities had started back up in Iran, they switched planes? That just seems odd to me. The swap deepens questions about whether the new plane, which the president had pressed to be ready as soon as possible, was retrofitted with sufficient security measures. Well, again, it had enough security measures to fly him to there, to Turkey, while we're at war with Iran. As the president has said recently, there are many enemies of America, said one of the spokesmen, who have their sights on him, and we use every tool at our disposal, including distraction and misdirection, to address those threats. Okay, so, you know, you fool him by sending him back on a different plane than you sent him there. Maybe that was just the precaution, but people briefed on the new plane's capabilities who spoke on the condition of anonymity to discuss sensitive security issues told the New York Times that the new plane does not have all the features of the older plane. The switch in the president's aircraft when he departed Turkey was a precautionary measure, not because of a specific threat. That's what they're saying. I don't know if I buy that completely. Trump said that the reason Trump, he always puts people in this position. People come out and say something, and then his explanation for things is different and it doesn't match up. He said they switched planes because they wanted the cool new plane that Qatar gave us to go around to different military bases and show it off to the troops so they could see it. That was Trump's. He said he wanted the new plane to make stops at our military bases in the area to show off to the troops because the aircraft is magnificent. But when pressed by reporters in Turkey about the reason for the change, Trump also repeatedly noted that he was Iran's number one target and referred at one point to having seen or been briefed on a list of Tehran's targets in recent days. So he said he's seen the intelligence around the Iranians' targets, and he's number one on their list of targets. So I'm thinking there was some solid-ish, if enough, plot out there that the Secret Service thought, nah, let's go with the old plane. One, let's fool them by not using the same plane. And two, because as it said here in the New York Times, Trump departed Turkey. He boarded the old aircraft unusually quickly. Before the journalists traveling with him could watch or photograph him ascending the steps, as they typically do, passengers on board were instructed to pull their window shades down before takeoff. Doesn't that sound a little weird to you? That instead of the normal, they get all the camera shots of the president walking up the steps and he turns around and he salutes before he gets in. They didn't do that. They herd him onto the plane and told everybody, pull your window shades down before we take off. That's not a nothing. There is some reason for that, which, of course, is very, very scary. God, can you imagine the turmoil of the world if Iran somehow brought down Trump's plane? Holy crap, that would not be good. And how J.D. Vance would respond to it, and there's a novel for you to write if you want to. The older plane has been widely reported to be equipped with a system designed to blind an incoming anti-aircraft missile, along with chaff, whatever that is, that could be deployed to mislead a missile and force it off course. I guess you spit out some stuff that gets the missile's attention and then you can fly away. And it's unclear how many, if any, of these capabilities have been installed on the new plane. And the fact that they rushed him on the plane and told everybody to pull their window shades down to me means there was something going on there, which we might not find out about, as I always say, for 25 years or 50 years or whenever the information is finally revealed for some book that's written after I'm dead. Have a warning for parents. I mean, this is serious. This is not talk radio trying to keep you tuned in. A serious warning, particularly if you have teenagers, I want to tell you about coming up in a little bit. First, let me tell you about Incogni. This is a warning also. 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If you can't spell Armstrong, you can't afford Incogni. That would be my theory. So I've talked about this before. This horrifying stuff that you can buy at convenience stores. There's a couple of different products that have been referred to by us and in the media as convenience store heroin, but there's a particular one, 7-0, Kratom 7-0. There's different Kratom products, but this one, 7-0, particularly insidious. A friend of mine whose early 20-something son went from a never had had any problems in his life, great college career, got his dream job, etc., to rehab number 3 because of this stuff that at least until very recently was available at convenience stores. And at some convenience stores, it still is. I'm going to tell you a little bit more about it when we come back. Horrifying. I've talked to my kids about it. I mean, this is for real. The fact that this stuff ever got on shelves in stores is insane. Is it designed to get your kid to be a heroin addict or something? Anyway, I've got some more information on this. Highly troubling stuff coming up. Stay here.
1: Armstrong and Getty.
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1: New rule, someone has to ask the guy at a California campground who dropped his sunglasses into a toilet, tried to retrieve them, fell down into the toilet, and had to be rescued by firefighters. How mad were you when you finally got back to the campsite and somebody said, "What'd you do, fall in?"
2: I don't know that I thought that joke was that good, but we did that story a couple of weeks ago.
3: Yeah.
2: How badly do you need those sunglasses? Were they like Prada? Like $400? My son tried on these $400 Prada sunglasses that he really liked when we were in Las Vegas. Yeah, you can really like them all you want. Go out and get a job and buy them if you'd like. But that's ridiculous. I don't know if I'd crawl down into the sewage for $400 sunglasses even. I talked about this a couple of weeks ago. It has been in the news, I don't know, for a year or so, this idea of gas station heroin. There's a couple of different things they call that. This particular one is the worst. And it's quite possible you've never even heard of it. I hadn't until a friend of mine's kid ended up in a rehab and their life, I mean, this has turned this family upside down. This kid, early 20s, great job, great degree, had never been into, like, partying or anything like that. I think this stuff is marketed at convenience stores as, like, an energy drink or whatever. You know, there's so much of that stuff up there at the counter that's crap. And these little bottles of some kind of energy or ridiculously concentrated caffeine and all these different things. Well, this one particular thing called 7-0, which as of a few days ago is banned by the federal government. But it wasn't up until a couple of days ago, and it's still on shelves out there, too, because there are convenience stores. I know this because my friend went to a convenience store and said, "Hey, do you know this stuff is banned? Because my kid is on it. It's banned." And they called the cops and found out, yeah, it's banned. This Kratom 7-0 that they sell at convenience stores, I don't quite understand the chemistry of it or whatever. It's a plant from Southeast Asia, Kratom, K-R-A-T-O-M. And the raw leaf has got a tiny fraction of this stuff that barely hurts you at all. But as so often happens in the United States, like what we're doing with pot, we took pot like Willie Nelson and, you know, Jerry Garcia smoked, and now we concentrate it so much that the stuff that your kid's buying is a completely different thing than the pot that you were smoking 20, 30, 50 years ago. Completely different thing in terms of its power and what it does to your brain and whether or not it's addictive and all that. That's the way this Kratom thing is. The product showed up in convenience stores, gas stations, vape shops, and a lot of them still have it there. And maybe your kid is using it and doesn't even know what he or she's getting into. They're concentrated, semi-synthetic 7-0, engineered to contain far more of the particularly addictive stuff than any leaf naturally would. And I guess that's how they slipped this by regulators. They looked at the leaf, well, okay, 2% or less in the leaf, and that's no big deal. But this is concentrated, and it gets you, should I read the science part of it on how it works? It targets your various parts of your body and your system and the way it reacts. It binds to the same opioid receptors as drugs like morphine and heroin. The 7-0 that you can buy for cheap at the vape shop or the 7-Eleven, at least until recently and probably still now, depending on where you live. Federal officials have cited increasing reports of misuse, dependence, and overdose, along with evidence that the compound poses health risks. How about destroy your life? This matters for people because you build your tolerance really fast, your cravings get really strong, and stopping it is like trying to kick heroin or morphine or anything like that. Aches, nausea, anxiety, insomnia, restlessness, to the point that you'll do anything to get more of this stuff or a different product that solves the same need. And that's what's happening to people. So this friend of mine gets their kid into, I think, their third rehab in 2 months. And first time at the rehab, he asks him, he's like, "Hey, do you know anything about this Kratom 7-0 stuff?" And the guy at the rehab actually said, "Oh, my God, I'm sorry to hear that. That is horrible. This is going to be really tough to deal with. About 15% of the people we got coming into the rehab now started on this Kratom 7.0. It's going to be a giant story nationwide. I'm surprised it isn't already. Well, it's not. For some reason, it hasn't exploded as a giant story, even though hospitals and rehabs, they're aware of this and how it's a really big deal, and it's getting all kinds of people hooked really fast on really bad stuff. And ruining lives. And I can't imagine. We're so careful in this country. Here's an example. When I came back from Italy years and years ago, I was talking about how great the sausage and salami and cheese was over there. And it was explained to me that we have so many regulations around all of our food that a lot of the taste of really good food gets destroyed because we're so careful with our preservatives and making sure that nothing could ever make. So how do we live in a country like that where we drink bland milk and we eat bland salami to make sure everything is so safe, and our bread and everything else like that. But you can get a product like this into the stores that gets people hooked on heroin or morphine. How is that even possible? Now, I know there's a lot of stuff floating around online, a belief that it's some sort of on-purpose plan by, I don't know, the government or the Jews or whoever you believe in the conspiracy to get people hooked on stuff and going after a specific socioeconomic class. I can tell you in this specific socioeconomic class, it was upscale white kids with great degrees. I don't know. I don't think there's a conspiracy behind it, but how in the world did this slip by? And so the particular county, I think it was L.A. County, which has already banned the stuff. My friend went to a convenience store where they're kid had been buying this stuff, and it was still on the shelf, even though it was banned. And the people that worked at the convenience store hadn't gotten the word yet. So, as I said, the DEA issued a new ruling that started just 7 days ago. That's how new this stuff is. They know about it at the rehabs and the emergency rooms already, because lots of people are hooked on it. But this is how new it is for the government and for law enforcement. Just 7 days ago, July 1st, the DEA issued two notices of intent to begin temporarily placing the 7.0H, and a couple of other products that are similar to it as a Schedule I of the Controlled Substances Act. So once that goes into effect, and I don't know why that would take so long, manufacturing, selling, and possessing illegal all across the country. Thank God. This is not something that needs to exist at all, unless you're one of those weird, to my mind, libertarians who wants to make all hardcore drugs legal, which we've tried this in a couple of different places. Oregon, how did that work out for you? Even Oregon decided that's not a very good idea. But this stuff like this, we got to stop. I mean, this upsets me because I got a couple of teenage boys that could have easily purchase this stuff themselves. You know, like I said, it's right next to the energy drinks and everything like that. And the next thing you know, you got a heroin addict on your hand because of something that's being sold in the convenience stores. How did this happen? Somebody needs to do a deep dive expose on how this slipped by the government or law enforcement or regulators or whatever. But be aware of it. Talk to your kids about it. Say, hey, do you know anything about this product? And if you come across it, don't try it. It's not like the 5-hour energy that's sitting next to the Slim Jims at the 7-Eleven. This could ruin your life. Really a horrifying story. And again, the fact that the rehab said, oh, my God, this is going to be harder to kick. The guy actually said this is going to be harder to kick than a lot of the other drugs that the kid had ended up on because of this stuff. You're worried about your kid doing meth. You're worried about your kid doing whatever. Fentanyl. This is available at the convenience store when they go in and buy their Monster Energy drink in the morning, or at least was until recently. Probably, quite probably is today when you go into the convenience store. Maybe look for it yourself, and you can call the cops and say, hey, this isn't supposed to be here. Do a little research on it. Google it. ChatGPT it. It's scary stuff. We got a bunch of other things on the way. We'll play a little of the whole Graham Plattner 11-minute crying, getting out of the race apology, among other things. If you missed the segment, get the podcast, Armstrong and Getty On Demand.
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1: Jack Armstrong and Joe Getty.
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4: I think as many of you know, over the past couple days, I have faced some very serious allegations, and I just want to make it clear, this is all false. The things that have been claimed did not happen. It's not real.
5: If you're going to fight these kind of allegations and say, I didn't do this, all of these are false, the first place you should be running to is to sue those responsible for the claims for defamation. But of course, one of the things that Graham Plattner is trying to avoid here, likely, is a series of discovery investigations into his communications, mainly on Kik Messenger, the application known for being a haven for adults and minors to communicate anonymously. And we know that Pete, of course, as mocked by Democrat Senator Fetterman in Pennsylvania, he's known for having that profile picture of him wearing a towel where he used that platform to cheat on his wife back in 2023.
6: I thought that was an interesting analysis there from this guy, Tony Kennett, who was on News Nation.

0: today about Graham Plattner, the Democrat up in Maine, who it was just a matter of time before he had to get out of the race, right? With all the different things that kept coming, starting way back when with the Nazi tattoo, going through the very solid rape allegation from just a couple of days ago. But he might not want to stay in and sue and have discovery and more information come out and all that sort of thing. You may we'll discuss that and other things with Jason Rantz, who joins us on the Armstrong and Getty Show. Jason Rantz was our boss for a while in Seattle and was a taskmaster. Man, he was difficult to work for. He had his scrubbing toilets and all kinds of things. But anyway, you probably see Jason Rantz on CNN and Fox on a regular basis. And he also hosts a show on Seattle Red 770 AM. How are you, Jason?
1: I'm doing well. The toilet scrubbing, I will say, builds character.
0: That's what you're trying to do. You're trying to teach us some lessons about
1: humility.
0: It
1: was for your own good.
0: Exactly. My dad used to say that about everything, builds character, every time I complain about anything. And he was probably right. I don't know where you want to go with the Plattner thing. I thought that was an interesting angle because some of my favorite pundits thought he might stay in the race and then what were the Democrats going to do to face him out? But he might not have wanted more shoes to drop on this thing.
1: Yeah, I mean, so I think he's a degenerate. I'm disgusted that it got this far. But looking at this objectively, there are some legitimate reasons why you don't just jump in and sue. And what that expert said is one of them. The other issue is, it's also really expensive and embarrassing. And even if you did nothing wrong, it could still be embarrassing. And then all of that becomes public. And if your intent was to stay in the race, you most definitely don't want to go through that because it just keeps the story front and center. So, I mean, in theory, we'll see what he does in the coming weeks. Is it possible that he ends up pursuing some sort of legal action if he truly didn't do this and he doesn't want to just sort of let this lay? It's possible. But I think it's less likely, mostly because, again, I think that expert is mostly correct. And it's also possible, like pretty much most of the country probably thinks at this point, he is in fact guilty and he doesn't want to bring that up.
0: Right. I think he's probably going to disappear from national consciousness in 48 hours and never be heard from again, except for when people bring up stories about not vetting candidates well enough.
1: Well, you know, the one thing about his video last night, he is a sociopath. He seems like a narcissist. And I don't know if he'll just disappear for the long term. Short term, for sure. I don't think we're going to hear of him in the next several months. He'll probably sit out, if he's wise, he'll probably sit out this race. Hopefully he does not endorse whomever the main Democrats decide to go with, because that would be the kiss of death. But I do think he's going to try to come back, because what you heard in that video was just this reluctance to take any responsibility at all for any of the reason why he's in this mess, not even just this most recent rape story, but anything in the past. He's always said, that was behind me. I had a rough life, and that's why that was there, but I'm a good person now, and I'm part of this movement. He still seems to want to lead that movement. And I do think he's got a base of people who are willing to go with him. They were willing to overlook a Nazi tattoo. They were willing to overlook every other allegation against him that was credible, even if one of the alleged victims happens to be a conservative operative. So I do think he still probably has a base. And that's the sad and scary part about the Democratic Party and what it's become, is that they're willing to accept that.
0: Yeah, I don't know if I'm willing to put it only on the Democratic Party. I think we have a problem nationwide. The Democrats definitely seem to be worse at it, of not caring about character anymore with candidates at all, just as a nation. I don't know what happened there. You know, you're younger than me, but I remember back in the day, God, any sniff of ethical impropriety of all kinds of different things, and you were done. Your candidacy was over, and you were out of the race. And we seem to be willing to overlook anything now as long as they're on our team.
1: I don't know if I completely agree with that anymore. In retrospect, there are obviously some cases, and I think the people who didn't want to be, you know, dragged through news cycles because of how embarrassing whatever it was that they were accused of doing was just too much. But I mean, Bill Clinton was able to survive horrible scandals before becoming president, and of course, scandals while he was president. You had rumors, of course, going around with JFK. It's true that both sides engage in this kind of behavior. I just think that social media has changed the culture enough where we are willing to accept, to a degree, these character flaws. Because most people say we all have individual character flaws. They can maybe relate to them. They can say, look, I'm willing to push aside up until a point because I believe in the vision that they have or ideologically we're aligned. All of us do that all the time. I mean, even just at the lowest level where we choose to date someone who maybe has a character flaw that we don't like, but we like everything else around them. I just think people justify it in that way. And I'm generally okay if you set your own bar. I might disagree with the bar that you set as to what character flaws you're willing to accept. But I mean, we all do that every single day. And I don't know if politics is going to be able to escape that. The reality is, if everyone is flawed, we're going to get flawed candidates. We just have to pick the one with the least amount of flaws.
0: Obviously, the mainstream media would have not been as accepting of a Republican with a Nazi tattoo on their chest their entire adult life.
1: Yeah, and that's the other thing. I mean, people over the course of the last couple of days, all of a sudden doing an about face, oh, this is just too much. I can't believe it. And he fooled us. He fooled us into thinking. We always knew he was a fraud.
0: Right.
1: This was not an oyster man, whatever the hell that even is. Like, no one talked about that ever. It was a scam from the beginning. Everyone could, with two functioning brain cells, could have known how this was going to end. And I do believe that a lot of this was spurred by the latest polling, Siena College, New York Times poll, showing him down like 21 points, I think it was, with working class voters in Maine, the exact demographic he was supposed to crush it with. And they panicked and they realized that they only had about a week to figure this out. And I do think that they put on this pressure campaign. It doesn't mean that the underlying claims are false or contrived in any way. But I do think there was a little bit of a panic from the Democrats at the last moment.
0: I hate any of the comparisons, again, from the mainstream media and then the left wackadoos, between Plattner and Kavanaugh. Kavanaugh, completely different story. That guy didn't have a whiff of anything bad in his history at all. And then this whack job woman comes along who couldn't substantiate anything and no friends had ever heard anything. This is the opposite with the, everything about this guy, everybody he ever dated. And you know, the woman sounds incredibly believable. She told her boy, or her next boyfriend at the time, she told her therapist at the time. So they're apples and oranges.
1: 100%. And, you know, in any real, like, scenario, real world scenario, if they try to pull something like that again, you would expect that they would feel at least great shame in doing so, maybe not even do it because of how much they've backed this guy, Graham Plattner. But the funny thing is, I think they'll do it again. They would do it again. They have no shame. They'll do it again. And they probably won't even get called out for it.
0: So how concerned are you with this whole, there are a couple more socialists doing well in primaries? You had the one in Colorado the other day. You got this guy up in Michigan who's challenging a mainstream Democrat. Is this for real?
1: Yeah, I mean, they're really organized. The socialists win when there's low turnout elections. And these are low turnout elections. Every single one of them has been low turnout. Now, it has been low turnout if you look at just the Democrats, but these are also deeply blue cities and counties in which they're winning. They're not picking up seats from conservatives. They're picking up seats from more, quote unquote, mainstream Democrats. And I believe that the House is almost certainly going to go to the Democrats. Sure. History tells us that's going to happen.
0: Of course.
1: And in a world in which the Republicans are in the minority, I suppose politically, I'm not all that upset that a bunch of socialists might end up getting elected because that will ensure that the Democrats don't actually do anything unless they're totally willing to throw their entire principles and you know, political beliefs out the window, which I don't think most of them will on some of the big issues. So I think they'll be mired in just a lot of chaos and disruption, and they won't be able to get anything done. So in a scenario which the Democrats are in charge, I'm okay if they can't get anything done. That's not a guarantee. So there's a little bit of risk to that. And I do think that the more of these lunatics who win, the larger the spotlight is on some of these other races that are maybe on the verge of going to the left, and Republicans will be able to pull some of those out. Certainly, I think this helps us on the Senate side. And as long as we keep the Senate, I'm certainly more comfortable. We just can't lose both.
0: Right, which is why this main race was so important. David French in the New York Times, I don't know if he wrote this in the New York Times or just tweeted it out, but I thought it was interesting that mainstream Democrats need to catch on to the fact that these socialists hate them more than they hate the Republican Party.
1: Yeah, but it's the Graham Plattner effect, right? They're saying we're willing to compromise for power, and they just are blinded, I guess, by that power grab desire. But I mean, he's right, or whoever wrote that article is right. These are not Democrats. I've been saying this for a long time in Seattle, because you have people like former Seattle City Councilwoman Chama Sawant, who ran as a Democrat. All she's doing, and all any of these people are doing, Claire Valdez, Chevalier, they are using the infrastructure of the Democratic Party. They're getting access to their lists, their voter data, and the money that's coming in also from the establishment Democrats to take over the party. Their interest is to destroy it. They've told us this about institutions very loudly since the BLM movement, right? What was the language that they were using? We need to dismantle and rebuild. That is their end goal. They want to dismantle our institutions, and that also includes the Democratic Party.
2: Right.
1: And so the Democrats are so silly for embracing this, but they're doing it because they think they're going to be able to get the power, and then suddenly all these socialists are going to turn around and say, oh, okay, yeah, well, we're grateful that you allowed us into your party. We will now do whatever you wish. That's not going to happen. That's not who these people are.
0: He's the host of the Jason Rantz Show, which is handy because that's his name, on Seattle Red 770 AM weekdays from noon to 4. Jason, always appreciate your time. You're a smart guy.
1: Thank you so much.
0: Yeah, he's good, and he lives in Seattle where they got the socialist mayor, which I'm hoping to a certain extent are the socialists that do get power, like the mayor in Seattle, like the mayor in New York. They do their thing for a while, and people realize, oh, this doesn't work. Again, we have to realize again, oh, this doesn't work. And then that maybe that puts it to bed for a while. I want to tell you about Rough Greens real quick, because I got more to say about that addictive drug your kid might be on, and you might not even know it. 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I'll tell you what, we'll take a break and I'll come back. I got a little more information on this Kratom 7.0 that probably your teenager could or maybe already has bought at the convenience store. And the next thing you know, they're hooked on morphine or heroin or something awful, and it's ruined their lives. And the DEA has caught on to it, but a little too late for some people. I want you to be aware of it. Stay tuned.
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7: Wow. I can't believe I didn't know about this. I told my friend, so I mentioned this last hour. I've got a friend. Their family, their lives have been turned upside down in a horrifying way because of this product you can buy at the convenience store sitting right next to the Slim Jims and the 5-Hour Energies. It's called Kratom 7-0. The DEA announced it's a Schedule 1 drug as of 7 days ago on July 1st, but it's too late for some people, and it's still on the shelves at lots of convenience stores. Know this exists. Talk to your teenagers about it or your 20-somethings, or be aware of it yourself. We started to get some texts about this. It reacts like an opioid in your body, and you immediately get hooked and need more and more of it, and you end up on morphine or heroin or meth or whatever, trying to satisfy this craving. Jack, I'm an inpatient nurse at a major hospital. I've seen people get in car crashes, go to rehab, etc., because of kratom from a smoke shop. Yeah, vape shops sell it. The crazy part is how much pushback the general public thinks there is. No problem with kratom, that this is a manufactured problem by the media. We take in media all the time. Now, we'd heard about the 7-Eleven heroin and everything like that, but I've never seen a big story on, like, the CBS Evening News about kratom. Got another text about this. I stumbled onto kratom as a tea, not knowing anything about it. I was one-tenth of a cup into it and started feeling way too good. All my chronic pain had dissolved. I decided to look it up and discovered it was banned by countries like Denmark that have liberal drug policies, but they didn't want kratom. I immediately tossed the rest, knowing I was at risk. My pain relief lasted for days. I still think about it, even though knowing the dangers. Here's somebody who tried a little bit of it once. It felt so good and did so much for their pain that they still think about it on a daily basis. That's how easily you can get hooked on this stuff, and then you want it so bad, and then you're needing heroin or morphine or something stronger to satisfy your itch. Here's a different take on it. And again, this might be the convenience store your kid goes in to buy a monster drink today. Good morning. I know what you're going to say about kratom and blah, blah, blah, blah, blah, but they go on about how in Portland, their kid was a heroin addict, and they were able to buy kratom at the convenience store, which helped their kid who was having horrible withdrawal symptoms, and the kratom was a help. Well, okay, I'm glad the kratom helped your kid, but we can't be selling starter heroin at the convenience store, super cheap to teenagers, because every once in a while it helps a heroin addict get off their drug. I'm really glad it helped your kid get off of heroin, and I'm sorry that happened in your family. But yeah, we can't have this stuff out there. I can't believe

0: believe it slipped under the radar. We're so careful with the stuff that we approve, and we have so many regulations around food and drink, and every bottle of everything you've got has got the little plastic thing on top you have to peel off to make sure nobody's tampered with it. And you're selling starter heroin kits at the vape shop and the convenience store? I mean, what the hell? Thank God the government is on to it now. But check it out. Look today if you go into a convenience store to buy your lottery tickets and your energy drinks and your pack of cigarettes, because I know that's what a lot of you do. If you go into a convenience store and you see anything that's got Kratom on it, or 7-0 in particular, tell the clerk, hey, this is outlawed probably in this county or this state. Different states, different counties have different laws. Now the federal government's on. Very soon it's going to be illegal to manufacture or sell anywhere, thank God. But a lot of it's still on the shelf here. My buddy, whose son, unfortunately, is rehab over this, found it in a local convenience store, even though it was illegal in that county. Horrifying. We have a guest coming up. He's one half of this show, Joe Getty, as in Armstrong and Getty. He's coming up next. Stay tuned.
1: Armstrong and Getty.
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1: ABC News, I'm Dave Packer. Officials in the region say Iran responded to overnight U.S. strikes by launching strikes toward neighboring countries, including Kuwait, Bahrain, and Jordan.
2: Right now, no clarity as to when it might end. But another interesting fact, both what we've heard from the president is he's been very clear that strikes are coming. Both what we saw earlier this day on 2 days of strikes so far, he has telegraphed that they are coming. It's kind of a message being sent to Iran right there as well.
1: ABC's Louis Martinez, a source says Democrat Graham Platner privately told staff he plans to officially file paperwork to withdraw from the main Senate race on Monday, the day of the deadline to get himself off the November ballot. A lawyer for the family of 18-year-old Nolan Wells says it will conduct an independent autopsy following the 18-year-old's death while celebrating 4th of July with friends. Attorney Ben Crump saying the family has concerns about Mississippi authorities investigating the death of a young black man. This is ABC News.
3: The KFQD weather forecast for Anchorage and the Valley. Well, this afternoon, we're going to be dealing with cloudiness and some rain at times, highs around 60. Tonight, lingering cloudiness, any leftover showers coming to an end, lows near 50. Tomorrow looks nicer, mixed sun and clouds, highs around 70. Saturday, mixed sun and clouds, highs in the upper 60s. This is KFQD meteorologist Steve Adamson.

0: That's pretty good. Welcome back to the Armstrong and Getty Show. Because he's on vacation celebrating his 40th anniversary, it's Joe Getty.
1: That was
0: that was good.
1: By the way, that's actually...
0: Hey, Michael, can we put him on hold and see if we can figure out a way to get the phone to where we could understand any words? Since we couldn't understand any words there. That's very disappointing. Well, he's in Alaska. They barely have phones in Alaska. You have to climb a pole and turn a crank or something. It's barely a state. Maybe we could trade it for Greenland. How's it looking? Does it look like we have it?
2: So far, not so good.
0: Oh, dang it. That's disappointing. We'll get back to Joe Getty in just a little bit. So we bombed Iran last night, hit 90 different locations, as Trump had sort of promised. We got a text a little bit ago that said, three B-2 bombers just left the Air Force base here in wherever they live. I don't know where it is, some Air Force base, U.S. Air Force base. It's a 14-hour flight to Iran, should be an exciting night. So three B-2 bombers that took off, and doesn't necessarily mean they're going to Iran, but there's a decent chance there is. And 80 strikes on Iran night before last, 90 last night, and decent chance, according to sources close to the Pentagon, that we do even more tonight. Trump specifically said that the war is not back on, but that might just be a classic misdirection, as you're allowed to do in war. And the Wall Street Journal editorial board today with a, we need to force the strait open and end this war. There are others that think we need to go back to the economic pressure, bring back the blockade, and just wait them out until they inevitably fall out of financial distress. But we'll have more on that in a little bit. Let's try Joe Getty again, see if we have a good connection. Joe?
1: Speaking of hostile foreign lands, yes. Can you hear me now?
0: We can hear you now. I assume you're calling in

0: Because Bonnie Tyler, at the age of 75, had a total eclipse of the heart and is no longer with us.
1: I had missed that. I've not really been following the news. I did want to, and it was such a beautiful introduction to me, and I'm heartbroken that it didn't work out, because A, that song is very funny, and B, Eskimos is not an acceptable term. That is a derogatory term one group of Native people had for another. It is a slur, and I will not have it on our air.
0: I didn't know that.
1: Yeah, it's I can't remember all the different tribes. I've been going to various, you know, speeches and seminars and exhibits and stuff, but there are a lot of them.
0: Ben Hansen said, but it rhymes.
1: Hey, you know what? The ruling goes to Hansen.
0: Well, yeah. Play on. That's funny. My whole life, I did not know Eskimo was a racial slur of one tribe against another.
1: Yeah, I think it translates roughly to raw meat eaters.
0: Mm-hmm. Have you eaten much? Well, first of all, have you harpooned a whale? And have you eaten any blubber?
1: No, but I could be harpooned. Good Lord. What they say about cruises is true. Do you want a big gourmet breakfast? Sure. You want a nice snack before lunch? You want a big heaping lunch that's delicious? Dinner, et cetera? Sure. You hungry, sir? We had a butler, finally. I had a sleeve boy for 2 beautiful weeks. But yeah, they'd like bring canapes to your room because it's been 2.5 hours since you've eaten lunch.
0: And that's all part of the cost?
1: Oh, yeah.
0: See, that's what would get me. That's what would get me more than the availability. If it's available, but I got to pay for it, I at least have some restraint. But if I've already paid for it and like it's making it more financially reasonable, my trip, the more I eat, if you want to do the math that way, that would be tough to turn down.
1: Yeah, now this is a fairly spendy cruise experience. There are, you know, various different levels. But like
0: you just mentioned, you had a butler, so I would assume, yes, that is not the entry level bargain basement you hid in the wheel well to get there sort of trip.
2: Did you have a human footstool?
0: Did you have a human footstool? Good question, Michael.
1: He did what I told him to do, Michael. day one, they're like, what do you like to sip on in the evening? I said, well, I really like I enjoy scotch in the evening. And they gave me several choices and brought me a bottle of 12-year-old scotch for the voyage.
0: Wow.
1: In addition to all the other bars, and this is not even a big ship. So anyway, yeah, it's been debauchery and overindulgence. And also worth mentioning absolutely fascinating tour around, mostly the coastal areas, but of Alaska, which is just unspeakably gorgeous and vast and amazing.
0: Do you find this lifestyle of endless gourmet food and exquisite booze the sort of thing that you could continue on a daily basis the rest of your life, or the opposite?
1: Oh, yeah, I absolutely could, but my life would be 2 more years.
0: Oh, right.
1: And then I'd be dead of, like, gout and heart disease. No, it's funny because we're chatting with various folks, and Judy and I are agreeing that it's been great. But, oh, my God, we've got to get back to our regular life and the regular rhythm of it. I guess if you, like, do a lot of cruising on boats, not looking for gay fellas to hook up with, cruising on boats.
0: Cruising on boats, not cruising the park. That's what you mean.
1: Right.
0: Yes.
1: I just wanted to, for people just tuning in, missed the premise of the interview. Yes. Yeah, I guess you learn to practice greater restraint. I mean, we would see people at breakfast with just a smallish cup of yogurt and a touch of granola.
0: Right.
1: I'd be like, you pansies.
0: Whatever. You realize you paid for this. Get your money's worth. You got to win.
1: Right.
0: And you only win if you eat more than you paid for.
1: And the people in the gym every day, boy, did they make me sick.
0: Right. That's funny. Yeah. I was in, Sam and I were in Vegas for 3 days, and we were staying at the Venetian, and I brought my gym clothes. I did not ever put them on or go to the gym, and I'm a regular gym goer, but I never made it.
1: Yeah, as we were packing last night, I definitely said, well, there's the gym gear.
0: What percentage of
1: eye roll from my bride?
0: What percentage of gymnasium shoes packed on trips ever get out of the bag, I wonder?
2: One.
1: Well, there was a walking track on like the second to the top deck, and we would do that. We'd like walk our usual mile in the morning. So that was nice, and the scenery was great.
0: So I've never been on a
1: much more about the cruise next week, certainly. Yes, sir.
0: I've never been on a cruise, and I get motion sickness really easy. Is there any problem with that?
1: That's crazy, because you were in. I was enjoying some of your motorcycling pictures. No, I tend to like feel bad for 20 seconds, and then like somebody flipped the switch, it goes away, and I'm fine. I just don't really get affected by seasickness unless it's crazy rough. And it never was. But part of the, you know, you do the inside passage from Vancouver where you're kind of sheltered. Then you go more out into the open Pacific for a while as you're heading up toward Alaska. And it got a kind of rolly. And there are a lot of people who are in there.
0: Oh, really?
1: Sipping ginger ale, trying desperately.
0: Oh, really? I would have been one of them.
1: And there was some pukage in one of the hallways.
0: No kidding.
1: But the butlers jumped right on it.
0: Oh man, God!
1: They should.
0: I would have. I would love to have someone butling for me, or whatever the verb is. Yes, I would keep them butling all day long. That's what they're paid to do. I think they enjoy it.
1: Oh yeah, Judy was drinking a lot of club soda, you know, sparkling water, and she'd be like, "Oh, there isn't any more in the fridge," and I would WhatsApp our guy, and it would be there within 90 seconds.
0: Ooh, 90 seconds. You're a little slow there, Jeeves, but I won't say anything to your boss if you're quicker next time.
1: Oh, it was ridiculous. But lovely. Lovely. And again, if you've ever considered doing the Alaska cruise thing, do it. I mean, good God, the natural beauty. Oh, icebergs and bears, and we only saw one bear, but I'm going to pretend like we saw a lot. And just the, oh my God, bears riding mooses. And
0: right, exactly, of course.
1: Eaten by orcas right in front of you. Yeah.
0: I sent my parents there once, and I remember the pictures were quite spectacular. Well, I have no concept of like what the temperatures are like in Alaska this time of year.
1: The highs were usually in the lowish 50s, right, hon? Yeah, Judy's right here. And, you know, the lows would just be in the 40s. So I have spent the last 2 weeks being, you know, in a hoodie and a sweatshirt and a jacket, rain jacket, chilly, which is quite a novelty this time of year. But the weather was just, we lucked out so much because it's pretty rainy in southeast Alaska. But we just got some sprinkles, and so we did all our kayakings and whale watchings and photo safaris and stuff, pretty much uninterrupted. Got lucky.
0: So do most people just, like, shovel down food at these meals? Because I would just, again, I would feel like since I paid for it, I would have this I got to get my money's worth feeling.
1: Well, right, yeah. It's more like, you know, in the normal
0: talk
1: day,
0: eating. You're trying to have a conversation. Hand me some more of that.
1: No, on a normal day, I'll have some yogurt and fruit in the morning.
0: Right.
1: Then maybe a protein bar mid-show. And then, like, super light lunch. And then we'll have a dinner, a reasonable dinner. But this is like your full breakfast. What do you want? You want an omelet? Do you want fresh lox bagels, you know, the salmon, smoked salmon on a bagel with some cream cheese and capers and all? Or would you like, you know, eggs over easy? Would you like some sausage? How about bacon? How about fruit? How about pastries? How about donuts? Whatever in front of you. And then, again, there's snacks anytime you want them. And then lunch is the same thing. You know, big, delicious hamburger, pastrami sandwich, just whatever. And then dinners are freaking unbelievable. So, yeah, I mean, yeah, it's a combination of it's in front of you, and I can resist anything but temptation. And you paid a fair amount for it. You're thinking, I am a bit peckish. So you go ahead and order the full three-course Taste of India menu that they've prepared that night, for instance. So, yeah, it adds up.
0: You think they went to all this work to say
1: a bad word.
0: Guy went to all this work to give me a Taste of India. It'd be insulting to not eat everything he offered.
1: It'd be insulting to the people of India. Yeah.
0: All right.
1: Yeah. So, yeah, it's okay. And just it turns out, as I did text this to the group, I'm pretty good at a few things, really good at a couple things, but I'm great at day drinking on boats. I mean, like the Babe Ruth of that. And Gio, the bartender, and I became quite close as I've been sucking down Cadillac margaritas at really a indefensible rate.
0: I'm really good at day drinking on boats. Is pretty funny. That's got to be in the outro there, Hanson. Where were you on the 4th of July?
1: On the boat. Where were we on the 4th, Jude? In Alaska somewhere. In beautiful Juneau, Alaska, the state capital.
0: There you go.
1: You know what's funny about Alaska? And again, more next week, the full travelogue, is all these towns that you've heard of, you've just heard of them because they're the only towns with more than like 2,000 people in Alaska. They're all tiny.
0: Right.
1: Now, we didn't go to Anchorage, which is the biggest city, but that's still not a big city. So, like, you know, from beautiful Sacramento, California, where the show originates, there are multiple suburbs of Sacramento that have more than 100,000 people in them. You've got Juneau, Alaska, the state capital, is what they say, it's got like 7,000 people.
0: Oh, really? I didn't know it was that small.
1: Oh, and your towns like Haines and Seward and Sitka that most people have at least heard of, they're more like 3,000, 4,000, 5,000, and a lot more in the summer than the winter because the winters are, you know, pretty, well, Alaskan. But, yeah, all these towns are really small, and they've got really, really interesting histories, but they kind of are what they are now because of tourism. So you see the old sawmill and the old salmon hatchery and the old gold mining,
0: right,
1: old-timey stuff. But really, you know, a big, big, big chunk of the economy is tourism now. So they can be a little touristy. But again, the natural beauty is just your jaw drops everywhere you look. So
0: I'm sure. Before we take a break, were you mostly foreigners on the boats or other Americans?
1: What would you say, Jude, the ratio of Americans to international guests was? About 2-to-1 Americans to international, 3-to-1, something like that? It was more Americans. Yeah, roughly 2 or 3 to 1. Yeah, a lot of Brits, handful of Euros. We met some really nice people from Switzerland, several couples from Great Britain, and all over the U.S.
0: Here's one of the headlines we'll have to discuss when we get back because we got to take a break, is I actually have gotten into soccer for the first time in my life, watching World Cup.
1: Oh, my.
0: Yeah.
1: Oh, man, what a disappointing end to the run that was.
0: Oh, but did you watch Argentina? Did you watch Argentina-Egypt the other night? That was one of the greatest soccer matches in the history of soccer, according to people who follow it, and luckily I happened to watch it.
1: Is that the one where Messi scored a bunch of goals at the end and brought him back?
0: They were almost lost. Anyway, we're out of time. Joe will be back next week, which is very exciting. Or you can call in tomorrow. Do whatever you want. I don't know.
1: Yeah, I'll try to weigh in tomorrow. We've got a miserable travel schedule. But, I'll call in tomorrow. And then looking forward to getting going next week and talking about the crappy news. I assume the Iran thing's settled, for instance, right?
0: Yeah, exactly. That's over. And I know you spent all your money on the fancy cruise, so you're coming back by Greyhound. So it is a long, slow trip from Alaska on a Greyhound bus.
1: Oh, and the toilets get clogged. Terrible. Yeah, anyway.
0: Yeah, it'll be all right.
2: There's no shame in wearing jogging pants.
1: With us.
0: Do whatever you got to do. All right, Joe Getty joining the show. We got more on the way. Stay right here.

0: Armstrong and Getty.
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1: So Joe just called in from Alaska, which is where he is on his vacation, his anniversary trip, and he said Eskimo is a derogatory term that we shouldn't have had in our song. And I'm reading about it here, and it sounds like it might be crap to me, like it's woke crap, possibly. Although the Eskimo pie, which was a delicious ice cream treat of my youth, they took the word Eskimo off of it 6 years ago. But this is what the pushback was. The term Eskimo is commonly used in Alaska to refer to all Inuit and Yupik people. Well, it says right here, the term Eskimo is commonly used in Alaska. I can't believe it's like the N-word if it's commonly used in Alaska. But it is considered derogatory by many who associate with by many college professors or by, like, lots of people. I wonder about it. Here's how it started with the Eskimo pie thing. In 2009, a young Inuit woman publicly denounced the Kanyumak manufacturer of Eskimo pies for appropriating her culture to sell Eskimo marshmallows and other sweets. That's not saying it's a racist term. That's that completely bull-ass, crazy cultural appropriation thing that caught on among the woke crowd. So I'm not buying this whole Eskimo as a derogatory term thing, not at least based on this article from the New York Times. You don't get to tell me what to say, woke, crazy graduate students. If it turns out to be an actual racist term, I will stop using it. More on the way. Stay here.
0: Armstrong and Getty.
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